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11: A better life with Dr. Sanjay Gupta.
12: So-called super agers. They are an enviable segment of the population. People who are older than 80, whose brains function like someone a fraction of their age. It's true, a lot of these people have genetics on their side, but more and more research is bearing out the idea that people who practice good brain health also slow their cognitive decline. Dr. Richard Isaacson, a pioneer in the Alzheimer's space, told us that, quote, his studies have found lifestyle changes including diet, exercise, reducing stress and optimizing sleep, along with managing vascular risk factors with certain medications, can actually help grow brain areas and also reduce telltale signs of Alzheimer's, such as tau tangles and amyloid plaques. What else helps? Staying social, surrounding yourself with family and friends, and maybe even volunteering for a real sense of purpose. I'm Dr. Sanjay Gupta, helping you live a better life.
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0: Getting your heart broken can be really rough. It'll happen to most of us at some point in our lives. It's not just an emotional experience, it's a physical one too. Often described as getting the wind knocked out of you, a knot in your stomach, trouble sleeping. I recently spoke about this with Dr. Yoram Yovil, a psychiatrist and neuroscientist. He was on my podcast, Chasing Life. Now, he told me heartbreak doesn't have to last forever. And while your inclination might be to withdraw, isolate, and shut down, it's often the opposite of what supports healing. One of the things that helps us the most is reconnecting to other people you love. And the reverse is also true, he said. If someone you care about is struggling, don't give up on them. You hold the power to comfort loved ones that are in deep physical or emotional distress. I'm Dr. Sanjay Gupta, helping you live a better life.
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Others didn't care that much about. 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
11: Getting your heart broken can be really rough. It'll happen to most of us at some point in our lives. It's not just an emotional experience, it's a physical one too. Often described as getting the wind knocked out of you, a knot in your stomach, trouble sleeping. I recently spoke about this with Dr. Yoram Yovel, a psychiatrist and neuroscientist. He was on my podcast, Chasing Life. Now, he told me heartbreak doesn't have to last forever. And while your inclination might be to withdraw

withdraw, isolate, and shut down, it's often the opposite of what supports healing. One of the things that helps us the most is reconnecting to other people you love. And the reverse is also true, he said. If someone you care about is struggling, don't give up on them. You hold the power to comfort loved ones that are in deep physical or emotional distress. I'm Dr. Sanjay Gupta, helping you live a better life.

0: Life with Dr. Sanjay Gupta.
1: We are finally starting to learn more things we can do to keep our brains sharp as we age. A lot of people think crossword puzzles or Sudoku might do the trick, but the science doesn't really bear that out. What one recent study found, though, was that a certain type of brain training seems to have a significant impact on cognition as we get older. It wasn't memory or even problem-solving tasks that moved the needle. It was an interactive computerized game that tested the ability to recognize two separate images in faster and faster sequences. It's what we call a task of divided attention, in which you don't have a conscious strategy on how to improve. That's according to the study's lead author. You're just trying to do the best you can to figure out how to divide your attention. Now, the game in this study was called Double Decision, if you want to find it and try it out yourself. I'm Dr. Sanjay Gupta, helping you live a better life.
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10: Christian Educational Ministries is pleased to present this encore sermon by Ronald L. Dart.
11: There is a scripture in the 35th chapter of Exodus that opens up a subject that I don't recall hearing very much ever said about it. And the reason why I'm bringing it up today is because I was giving some programs not long ago on the subject of prophecy. And in the process of it, I got a letter, a fax actually, from a gentleman in Canada who, while he complimented me on the content of my program, felt that there was an essential element that I had left out of my presentation. And it has to do with this particular passage of Scripture in Numbers 35 and verse 30, beginning in verse 30. Whoever kills any person, the murderer shall be put to death by the mouth of witnesses, but one witness shall not testify against any person to cause him to die. Now, what's interesting about this, this is not the theme of the sermon today, but it's just a realization that it's very difficult in the face of this to make a scriptural argument against the death penalty, or an argument that life is somehow sacred, because, you know, life is just as sacred in the Old Testament as in the New Testament, and the Bible says categorically that if a man has committed murder, he should be put to death, by the mouth of two witnesses at least, because one witness cannot testify against any person to cause him to die. Moreover, you shall take no satisfaction for the life of the murderer. In other words, he can't buy you off. There's no question here that, well, if I'll give a certain amount of money to the widow of the man I killed, is it okay if I don't have to pay for it? The answer is you're not allowed to do that. He shall surely be put to death. You shall take no satisfaction for him that has fled to the city of refuge, that he should come again to dwell in the land until the death of the priest. No satisfaction. You stick to your guns on this. And listen to what he says. So shall you not pollute the land wherein you are. For blood, it defiles the land, and the land cannot be cleansed of the blood that is shed in it, but by the blood of him that shed it. It is absolutely the only way that the land can be cleansed of blood is by the shedding of the blood of the person who originally committed the murder. Don't defile, therefore, the land which you shall inhabit, wherein I dwell, for the Lord dwells among the children of Israel. Don't defile the land. Now, it's interesting, you know, the land is dirt. You know, we walk on it every day. We live on the land, and the land is something we take for granted. And yet here is a categorical statement that suggests that murderers, unavenged murders, actually defile not merely the society, but defiles the land. And I think that's kind of curious in a way that he should say that. And it's kind of curious that it should be presented to us in that way. But I got to thinking about this, and as Allie mentioned to me when we were driving up here, that, you know, it's been a long, long time since God has spoken to us. Fact is, it's been some 1900 years since the Apostle John wrote the book of Revelation. As far as we know, there has been no direct revelation, no inspired revelation of God to man that's been conveyed to mankind in generally. Maybe he's talked to one person here or one person there for their own benefit. That's what I'm talking about. As far as I know, God has been silent for over 1900 years now, and maybe for some little time yet. But it occurred to me that the land may be speaking to us. Now, I'm not talking today about environmental issues that can be solved by politics. I'm not talking about that at all. I'm talking about something much more serious than that, something where politics is really not the solution. This issue is not political, but moral. This gentleman who wrote to me from Canada about this question challenged me because he felt that I had overlooked the role of the land, the importance of the land, the effect of the land. And he ticked off some instances that he thought might be relevant to what it was I was talking about. He was talking about. Now, I wasn't so sure about some of his conclusions, but I was sure about one thing. Immediately when he said it, I knew immediately that he was right. I knew that the land does figure prominently in Old Testament scripture, having to do with the defilement of the land, the effect of the land, and what we have done with the way we've lived our lives here. The land does figure strongly to it, but in ways that are not real apparent. Now, one of the things I'm going to try to do in the sermon this afternoon is to make these things more apparent. So if you'll turn back to the 18th chapter of Leviticus, we'll get back to the fundamentals, as it were, to something very basic in this matter of the land, the defilement of the land, and the effect of it on us. In chapter 18 of Leviticus, verse 24, defile not yourselves in any of these things, for in all these things the nations are defiled that I cast out before you, and the land is defiled. Therefore I do visit the iniquity thereof upon it, and the land itself vomits out her inhabitants. Now think about this. What we have learned archaeologically about the people who inhabited the land of Canaan before these people, you know, before the Israelites came to it, was a civilization that, while it was technologically, in the technology of the day, more advanced than Israel, was morally bankrupt. These were cities, I think it was in the city of Jericho, they found the remains of small children that had been actually entombed in, perhaps alive, we don't know, or sacrificed and entombed in, the foundations of the gates of the city. The fact is that they would commonly, and a city was born, and a new city was the walls were up, the city was being dedicated, and the laying of the foundation for the gate, that the ruler of the city would put his firstborn child, sacrifice him, and his bones were actually interred in the foundation of the city. This was a really corrupt society that was there. And he says the reason why the inhabitants of the land, the Canaanites who were there, were going to be expelled from the land was because the land vomited them out. Now, I know that this can be poetic in the way that it's being put. I know that God himself is going to be the instrument in moving them out of the land. In fact, Joshua and the Israelites are going to be the rod in God's hand to chastise and to drive these people from the land. But the verbiage that is chosen. The way in which God chooses to speak of this is that the land vomits these people out. And then he says, "You shall therefore keep my statutes, my judgments. You shall not commit any of these abominations, neither any of your own nation, nor any stranger that dwells among you. For all these abominations have all the men of the land done, which were before you, and the land is defiled." Now here's why I'm warning you this, he says, "so that the land will not spew you out also when you defile it, as it spewed out the nations that were before you." In other words, he's telling the Israelites, you're going into a nation where the people have become so corrupt that the land is going to spit them out. And I want you to beware, because if you do the same things that they did, the land is going to spit you out too. That's going to be your end, just like it was theirs. "For whosoever shall commit any of these abominations, even the souls that commit them shall be cut off from among their people." Now what he's talking about here is prompt judicial action. He's not talking, of course, in any case in the Old Testament, whenever it comes to a punishment of a crime, to unilateral personal vengeance. Both Old Testament and New Testament, the individual is not allowed to pursue personal vengeance. Vengeance has to be instituted by authority. That is the authority of the state, the authority of the civil government. In other words, the elders and the gates, the people as a whole, had to be responsible for carrying out the judgment against a killer or against anyone who did these abominations. But the instructions to the government were, these people shall be cut off. If you don't do this, the land's going to spit you out too. "So you shall keep my ordinance, that you commit not any one of these abominable customs that were committed before you, and that you defile not yourself therein. I am the Lord your God." Now, I don't know if it's occurred to you as you've read down through there to ask this question. Just what abominable customs are we talking about here? Are we talking about toxic waste dumps? Are we talking about solid waste, you know, landfill somewhere where we put solid waste? Are we talking about companies, you know, that are, you know, chemically polluting the land? Well, this is not what God's talking about in this particular case. Those particular types of actions may be the end result of certain of the other ones, but that's not where he's going. If you'll come back to verse 24 where we started, "Defile not yourself in any of these things," and ask yourself, what are these things? We'll just ratchet back up to verse 23. "Neither shall you lie down with any beast to defile yourself therewith. Neither shall any woman stand before a beast to lie down to a beast. It is confusion." In other words, no person is allowed to have sex with an animal. It's a terrible, abominable thing. I gather it was common among the Canaanites at that time. Not so common in our society today. But if you'll ratchet up one more verse, verse 22, "You shall not lie with mankind as with womankind. It is abomination." What he's talking about in the simplest possible terms is homosexual behavior. For a man to lie with another man like he might lie with a woman sexually, he says, is an abomination. And it is because of the things that happened in Canaan, that the land was defiled, that the Canaanites were going to be spit out of the land, and he warned the Israelites not to get involved in this kind of thing. And now we come down to the 20th century when we begin to really understand some of the implications of that kind of behavior in ways that we really didn't understand it before. I think we understood, maybe as long as 50 years ago, the increased incidence of certain types of diseases like hepatitis, like gonorrhea, syphilis, normal sexually transmitted diseases, which we used to call venereal diseases. But it's only with the advent of AIDS that we and the bloodborne diseases that we have really come to understand the implications of why God said, don't do this, because you will actually defile not just your society, you defile the land. Now, the land may be symbolic of society. It may be symbolic of a nation. It may be symbolic of a lot of things. But then you're still left with a question. Why does God choose the land as that which is going to be offended, defiled, and respond in the way of spitting people out to the crimes that people are going to commit? Ratchet up another one. "You shall not let any of your seed pass through the fire to Molech. Neither shall you profane the name of your God. I am the Lord." The implications are in this and other secular sources that some people historically sacrificed and burnt their own children in the fire to this God. Going back up to verse 20, "Moreover, you shall not lie carnally with your neighbor's wife to defile yourself with her. Now, if you begin to, you know, you go right on back up through the all these scriptures that people wonder about uncovering the nakedness of people. This is just a euphemistic expression for having sex with people. And it talks about, you know, incest. It talks about sexual relationships that are generally speaking, you think, not even practiced among the Gentiles, but they were among the Canaanites. And he lists all of these things, like summarized with verse 6, you shall not approach to any that's near of kin to uncover their nakedness. Don't have incestual relationships with your family. And going back up now to verse 1, the Lord spoke to Moses, saying, speak to the children of Israel and say unto them, I am the Lord your God. After the doings of the land of Egypt wherein you dwelt, shall you not do. Apparently, this is the sort of thing was also done in Egypt. And after the doings of the land of Canaan, where I bring you, you shall not do. You shall not walk in their ordinances and their customs. You shall do my judgments, keep my ordinances to walk therein. I am the Lord your God. Now, when you look at this awful, wretched picture that he draws for us here, it's something that's hard in many ways to get your mind around. But the thing that struck me about it when the gentleman sent me the facts was hearkening back to Numbers here again about it, about the land being defiled. It's murder. It is sexual sins. It is the sin of adultery. It is the sin of homosexuality. It is the sin of incestuous behaviors of this nature. That these things, according to God, defile the land. Now, if you turn back to Deuteronomy chapter 21, just to kind of fill in some blank spots on this particular issue and to try to understand it, in Deuteronomy chapter 21 and verse 22, if a man has committed a sin worthy of death, and he be put to death, and you shall hang him on a tree. Now, generally speaking, the hanging of a person on the tree was not like we do it, you know, we did it, I should say, in more recent times, of hanging him by the neck until he's dead. In those times, he was actually killed by stoning and then impaled on a tree, on an upright stake, is what he's talking about here. He said, his body shall not remain all night upon the tree. You shall in any wise bury him that day. For he that is hanged is accursed of God. You're to do this that the land be not defiled, which the Lord your God gives you for an inheritance. Now, it's not immediately apparent how that type of sin defiles the land. It's not particularly apparent how the sin of murder, unavenged, defiles the land. It's not immediately apparent how the death of the killer, you know, purifies the land. But it keeps bubbling up throughout the law in God's word. In Jeremiah, there's a longer prophecy which I think is rather interesting. Jeremiah chapter 2. And Jeremiah, by the way, may well be the strongest of all the prophets. Sometimes he's a little hard to read. If you ever want to really get a good dose of Jeremiah between the eyes, read him in the Living Bible, because the gentleman who has done that has done a fine job of paraphrasing Jeremiah in such a way that the 20th century man reads it, and he comes through so strongly. He says, hear you the word of the Lord, O house of Jacob. This is verse 4 of Jeremiah 2. Hear the word of the Lord, O house of Jacob, and all the families of the house of Israel. Thus saith the Lord, what iniquity have your fathers found in me, that they have gone far from me and walked after vanity and become vain? In other words, what have I done wrong, God asks? What iniquity, what failure, what problem have you found with me that you won't listen to me? Neither said they, where is the Lord that brought us up out of the land of Egypt, that led us through the wilderness, through a desert, a land of deserts and pits, through a land of drought and the shadow of death, through a land that no man passed through and where no man lived, and brought you into a plentiful country to eat the fruit thereof and the goodness thereof? They don't say this. Where is the God that brought us here? How do we get to this place? As I brought you into a plentiful country to eat the fruit and the goodness, but when you entered, you defiled my land and made my heritage an abomination. You defiled my land. Well, how did we do that, they would have asked. We've already seen, haven't we, how it was done. We've seen categorically. It was the death of innocent people, unavenged. It was the blood of people who had been murdered, who had defiled the land, of all the killings of people. And here we are in the 20th century with murder and the crime from one blood, the blood from one crime running into the blood from the next crime. There are so many of them. And murder everywhere. And the killing of innocent people is common in our country, and it is, by and large, not being avenged. Now, don't get me wrong. I'm not saying that somebody should go out and blow up an abortion clinic or shoot a doctor somewhere. That's not right. That's taking personal vengeance. The vengeance has to be done by the state. If anybody tries to do it personally, they will do nothing but defile the land still further with the subsequent consequences, which we're going to see perhaps later on. When you entered, you defiled my land. You made my heritage an abomination. The priests, they didn't say, "Where is the Lord?" And they that handled the law didn't know me. And the pastors transgressed against me. And the prophets prophesied by Baal and walked after other things that do not profit. This is so close in so many ways to the way in which our world is today. For it is the priests and the prophets, the priests and the pastors, that have basically said the law of God is done away with. I mean, you go from church to church, I mean, house to house in this country, from preacher to preacher, and ask them about it. And again, they will tell you the law was abolished. The Ten Commandments were abolished. The law was done away with. It's all replaced in Christ. We're not under the law. We're under grace. It goes on and on and on and on. What does it mean by this? Well, in Israel, it was the same way. And the problem with it was it didn't turn people around from defiling the land. And the land continued to be defiled. Wherefore, I will yet plead with you, saith the Lord, and with your children's children I will plead. You pass over the isles of Kittim and see. Send unto Kedar and consider diligently and see if there is any such a thing. Has a nation ever changed their gods which are no gods? Go ahead, look, I challenge you, he says. You find these people over here, their god is Malcolm. You find some more people over here, their god is Baal. You find some people over here, their god is Dagon. These have been their gods from time immemorial. Have you ever found one that changes their gods? God wants to know. I want to know. Tell me. The answer? No. But my people have changed their glory for something that doesn't profit. Be astonished, O you heavens, at this. Be you horribly afraid. Be very desolate, saith the Lord, for my people have committed two evils. They have forsaken me, the fountain of living waters, and have cut out for themselves broken cisterns that won't hold any water at all. Why the land? You know, I think one of the considerations in this repeated reference to you have defiled the land, you have defiled the land, is to impress upon people's mind that there are external consequences for the sins that we commit. No man is an island. You know, you can't say, well, this is just something that's done between consenting adults. You just can't live your life that way and not have it have external effects, effects on the children. I mean, it's one of the most astonishing things in our society today. It's being well documented every day. You hear story after story after story. Just listen to Dr. Lars Schlesinger, for example, and you'll hear story after story after story of broken marriages, of families coming apart, and couples trying to figure out what on earth are we going to do about our children. And people don't seem to be prepared. I've seen this in personal situations that I've talked to as well, where somebody would say, you know, don't get this divorce. Stay together. Find a way to work this out for the sake of the kid. And the woman answered, oh, he'll be all right. He'll be fine. Just tossed it off. He'll be fine. The implication is we can work this out. We can commit this act, and because we can be diligent and knowledgeable in the way we handle it, we can avoid the consequences. No, you can't. More important, the little boy could not avoid the consequences. As frankly, they are being reared in many cases in families with no, in homes with no man in the house as a role model, or even as a cultural model for them, to know what a man is supposed to act like and how a man is supposed to respond to things. And because in our society, it's gotten to the place to where men aren't important anymore. The male role is not important anymore. That there's really no substantive difference between men and women. I still haven't figured out how come they haven't merged the women's NBA and the men's NBA, since there is no difference between women and men. But that's another subject entirely.
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11: The lesson to be learned. One lesson to be learned by this repeated reference to the land, the land, the land, is that you are affecting something outside of yourself, which is going to affect everyone else in the process. You can't just say it's okay between consenting adults and nobody else is being hurt by what we are doing here. I don't know how anyone can ever say that any longer, considering all of the object lessons we have in our society, but nevertheless, people still do. In Jeremiah 16, he says, "My eyes are upon all their ways. They are not hid from my face. Their iniquity is not hid from my eyes. And first, I will recompense their iniquity and their sin double, because they have defiled my land and have filled my inheritance with the carcasses of their detestable and abominable things." They have filled the land with carcasses. Now, the carcasses, detestable and abominable things, is the language that God uses when he starts talking about the types of foods we're allowed to eat. You know, the listing off of all the animals, he says, don't eat this, don't eat that, don't eat the other thing, because they are detestable. They are abominable. And so we fill the land with the carcasses of animals that we eat that God said, don't do this. And he says, this defiles the land. And I'm telling you, this is not talking about an environmental thing alone. The environmental effect of things we do is indirect. The direct problem is moral, not environmental. Ezekiel chapter 3, verse 16. "Moreover, the word of the Lord came to me, saying, Son of man, when the house of Israel dwelt in their own land, they defiled it by their own way and by their doings. Their way was before me as the uncleanness of a removed woman. Wherefore I poured my fury upon them for the blood that they had shed upon the land and for their idols wherein they had polluted it. And I scattered them among the heathen, and they were dispersed among the countries. According to their way and according to their doings, I judged them." Now, it's intriguing to me that the sin is that the land is defiled. Because when you think of these things, that's not the direction your thoughts normally go. Your thoughts normally go to the children in the case of a broken home. Your thoughts normally go to the grieving family in the case of a murder. But to the land? There's something about this. You ask yourself, what is are the consequences of this? Turn back to Jeremiah chapter 12. Jeremiah chapter 12, because I'd like for us to see if we can kind of come to grips with this idea. In Jeremiah chapter 12, he starts off by saying, "You are righteous, O Lord, when I plead with you. Yet let me talk of your judgments. I know you're righteous. I know you're right. I don't have any argument, but would you listen to me," he says, "on this one thing. Why is it that the way of the wicked is prospering? Why are they happy that deal very treacherously? Why is it that people seem to commit murder and lie and cheat and steal and become more and more rich all the time?" He says, "You have planted them, and they have taken root. They grow, they bring forth fruit. You are near in their mouth, but you're far from their reins." In other words, they talk about you a lot, but you can't tell it by the way they live their life. "But you, O Lord, have known me. You have seen me. You have tried my heart toward you. You know who I am. Pull them out like sheep for the slaughter. Prepare them for the day of the slaughter." And then he asked this interesting question. "How long shall the land mourn?" The land, he says, is in mourning. Nobody else seems to be, but the land is. "How long shall the land mourn and the herbs of every field wither for the wickedness of them that dwell in it?" Everything's drying up, he says. Things are dying off. The land is mourning. "The beasts are consumed and the birds, because," he said, "he shall not see our last end. If you have run with the footmen and they have tired you, how are you going to contend with horses?" God says. Now, it's an interesting little metaphor he draws here. And I think that we could look around us in the world today and see the beginnings of the groaning, the mourning of the land for the things that have been done in our country today. God is silent. He's been silent for nearly 2,000 years. And so, consequently, we might ask ourselves, well, since God isn't speaking to us, how then can we come to understand? How can we come to know his will? How can we know what he wants and what he expects of us? Well, the old prophets still speak, and we can still look to the Bible for our guidance. But the land may also be talking to us at the same time in ways that we haven't said. And he says this, if you've got tired so far, if you're frustrated at this point running with the footmen, how are you going to contend with horses? What he is saying by this is that the mourning that you are seeing in the land right now is just the beginning. It's going to get a lot worse.
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10: In recent years, scientists have really dialed up the urgency to understand PFAS, sometimes referred to as forever chemicals because of how long they take to break down. The latest study found these chemicals may be aging men in their 50s and 60s a bit faster than men who are younger or older or women of any age. Experts we talked to said the accumulation of PFAS may lower testosterone levels in men, impair sperm quality, and increase risks of testicular and kidney cancer. Women, it seems, just seem to be able to clear PFAS faster. Now, whether you're a man or a woman, trying to limit your exposure is a great idea. Three ways to do that. Filter your drinking water. Don't use non-stick cookware like Teflon, and avoid fast food packaging, which are sometimes coated with these chemicals. I'm Dr. Sanjay Gupta, helping you live a better life.
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6: We are finally starting to learn more things we can do to keep our brains sharp as we age. A lot of people think crossword puzzles or Sudoku might do the trick, but the science doesn't really bear that out. What one recent study found, though, was that a certain type of brain training seems to have a significant impact on cognition as we get older. It wasn't memory or even problem-solving tasks that moved the needle. It was an interactive computerized game that tested the ability to recognize two separate images in faster and faster sequences. It's what we call a task of divided attention, in which you don't have a conscious strategy on how to improve. That's according to the study's lead author. You're just trying to do the best you can to figure out how to divide your attention. Now, the game in this study was called Double Decision. If you want to find it and try it out yourself. I'm Dr. Sanjay Gupta, helping you live a better life.
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0: Now it's time for Moments That Motivate with humorist Tim Lovelace.
1: Before I boarded a plane the other day, I flipped through the pages of my passport, reflecting on stamps from different countries and recalling wonderful times. But the greatest memories were not of castles or capitals, but instead, they were cherished God moments. I recalled an Easter service spent in Spain, where a very poor man had saved his money to bring chocolate to all the church children to celebrate Jesus' resurrection. Another stamp, from Mexico, brought to mind an art class held at a local church for children who had experienced trauma. They were able to paint their feelings while learning about Jesus. And I can still picture the vibrant colors they painted after discovering they were truly loved. One stamp from the Netherlands reminded me of concerts played there and the remarkable visit we made to Corrie ten Boom's house where the hiding place was located during World War II. To see the secret panel and know it was where Corrie's family sheltered Jews and saved so many lives was awesome. A United Kingdom stamp reminded me of a friend who was baptized in the North Sea off the coast of Scotland. Many stamps from Canada brought back marvelous memories of our Christian family to the North. One stamp from Honduras caused me to reflect on an unforgettable Christmas Mary Alice and I spent with underprivileged children who were extremely rich in smiles and laughter. Their faces changed our hearts forever. You know, every stamp was a beautiful reminder of a loving Savior who is faithful to guide us on each step of our journey.
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5: You and I have never met, but I'm willing to bet that there is something you would like to do, but you feel like you can't, that it's too hard, that you don't deserve it. A colleague of mine recently told me about this new book called Brave Shift, 30 Mindset Changes to Transform Your Life. It's written by a woman named Michelle Carrer. Carrer says the one thing most people forget when they set a goal is to attach a reason to it. Having that reason is big, because when you don't want to do something that's necessary to reach your goal, you can go back to your reason to find the motivation you need. Try to frame your goal as something you want to achieve, as opposed to being a bad part of yourself that you want to change. That will make you more likely to succeed, as will asking for help. All of us need it, and it makes people feel good to

0: A mochi moment from Sadie, who writes, I'm not crying, you're crying. 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
10: We are finally starting to learn more things we can do to keep our brains sharp as we age. A lot of people think crossword puzzles or Sudoku might do the trick, but the science doesn't really bear that out. What one recent study found, though, was that a certain type of brain training seems to have a significant impact on cognition as we get older. It wasn't memory or even problem-solving tasks that moved the needle. It was an interactive computerized game that tested the ability to recognize two separate images in faster and faster sequences. It's what we call a task of divided attention, in which you don't have a conscious strategy on how to improve. That's according to the study's lead author. You're just trying to do the best you can to figure out how to divide your attention. Now, the game in this study was called Double Decision. If you want to find it and try it out yourself. I'm Dr. Sanjay Gupta, helping you live a better life.
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1: I don't need to hear anything from anybody. 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If you play hard and you play the game right, nobody really gets on you. 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Just play the game one way. You hit a ball in the gap, run. 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

0: This box 10200, Jacksonville, Florida, the zip 32207. 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
8: 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One psychologist we spoke to said he sees this as a reflection of parents' desire to build core capacities in their children: resilience, curiosity, self-regulation, empathy. 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
8: There's something I'd like to talk to you about today, something that's been circulating on the internet that's become a real problem. Deep fake videos of me endorsing products that I've never even heard of and I have no relationship with whatsoever. Let me tell you clearly, these videos are scams. They are designed to take your money. Now, a couple things you should keep in mind. If something sounds too good to be true, it probably is. When you look at these videos, if they don't seem natural, if there's something off about them, the audio or the video, it's probably AI generated. And if you come across something that does pique your interest, see if you can find evidence of it from other sources. I promise you this, if I discover something incredible that you need to know about, I'm going to talk about it somewhere that you can easily find, not on some shady social media site. I'm Dr. Sanjay Gupta, helping you live a better life.
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6: In recent years, scientists have really dialed up the urgency to understand PFAS, sometimes referred to as forever chemicals because of how long they take to break down. The latest study found these chemicals may be aging men in their 50s and 60s a bit faster than men who are younger or older or women of any age. Experts we talked to said the accumulation of PFAS may lower testosterone levels in men, impair sperm quality, and increase risks of testicular and kidney cancer. Women, it seems, just seem to be able to clear PFAS faster. Now, whether you're a man or a woman, trying to limit your exposure is a great idea. Three ways to do that. Filter your drinking water. Don't use non-stick cookware like Teflon, and avoid fast food packaging, which are sometimes coated with these chemicals. I'm Dr. Sanjay Gupta, helping you live a better life.
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I know the light is gonna win this war, but Lord, I'm kinda wondering what you're waiting for. 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

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Glory, hallelujah, brother. There's a reckoning and a coming in the morning. Better get ready, 'cause I'm giving you the warning. 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Now listen, everybody, 'cause I'm talking.

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10: You and I have never met, but I'm willing to bet that there is something you would like to do, but you feel like you can't, that it's too hard, that you don't deserve it. A colleague of mine recently told me about this new book called Brave Shift, 30 Mindset Changes to Transform Your Life. It's written by a woman named Michelle Carrer. Carrer says the one thing most people forget when they set a goal is to attach a reason to it. Having that reason is big, because when you don't want to do something that's necessary to reach your goal, you can go back to your reason to find the motivation you need. Try to frame your goal as something you want to achieve, as opposed to being a bad part of yourself that you want to change. That will make you more likely to succeed, as will asking for help. All of us need it, and it makes people feel good to help you achieve your goals. I'm Dr. Sanjay Gupta, helping you live a better life.
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contest. 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
11: When it comes to the myriad reasons people don't get enough exercise, psychologist Diana Hill has heard them all. She's the author of a new book with a great title, I Know I Should Exercise, But. On a recent episode of my podcast, Chasing Life, Hill told me the number one reason people don't exercise is because they don't feel like they have enough time. She told us that she encourages people she works with to shift from an either-or mindset to a both-and mindset. Hill herself uses time at her son's baseball game to walk around the field cheering him on instead of sitting on the sidelines. She also recommends setting up your space at home, at work, in the car to facilitate movement. So every night before I go to bed, I lay out my workout clothes next to my bathroom sink, so they are waiting there for me as a good reminder. I'm Dr. Sanjay Gupta, helping you live a better life.
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9: You know, one of the weirder things I've seen on social media lately is parents feeding their babies butter, like whole sticks of butter. They swear that it helps them feel fuller after meals and get a good night's sleep, among other things. There's actually something to this. You know, butter is full of fat, which a rapidly growing infant needs, but eating butter all the time results in, quote, boxing out other important nutrients they need as well. Spokesperson for the Academy of Nutrition and Dietetics told us she recommends half a teaspoon to a teaspoon melted and then added to a puree. Or as they get older, you can drizzle oil or melted butter over cooked vegetables, she told us. We never say just give butter by itself, and it's not the only source of fat she would recommend. Avocados, hummus, fish, they are great sources of fat as well. And also, great foods to introduce. I'm Dr. Sanjay Gupta, helping you live a better life.
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2: 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They have 600 million monthly users, 80 billion searches per month. The report found a shift from the iPad kid era to now, when parents are actually more interested in real-world adventures and hands-on activities. The Global Trends and Insights lead at Pinterest told us, families are thoughtfully designing childhoods rooted in creativity, intention, and meaningful experiences. One psychologist we spoke to said he sees this as a reflection of parents' desire to build core capacities in their children: resilience, curiosity, self-regulation, empathy. These things don't grow automatically, but are built through lived experience. I'm Dr. Sanjay Gupta, helping you live a better life.

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16: Sometimes you can tell a lot about what someone wants to do offline by looking at what they do online. Let me tell you about Pinterest's first parenting trend report. Pinterest is a huge platform. They have 600 million monthly users, 80 billion searches per month. The report found a shift from the iPad kid era to now, when parents are actually more interested in real-world adventures and hands-on activities. The Global Trends and Insights lead at Pinterest told us families are thoughtfully designing childhoods rooted in creativity, intention, and meaningful experiences. One psychologist we spoke to said he sees this as a reflection of parents' desire to build core capacities in their children: resilience, curiosity, self-regulation, empathy. These things don't grow automatically, but are built through lived experience. I'm Dr. Sanjay Gupta, helping you live a better life.

Mama, she was just 19. I couldn't say for certain who the father was. I've known him since he was a pup, and I'm gonna raise him up. Well, if you never knew your daddy like I never knew mine, it seems like everybody

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13: You know, one of the weirder things I've seen on social media lately is parents feeding their babies butter, like whole sticks of butter. They swear that it helps them feel fuller after meals and get a good night's sleep, among other things. There's actually something to this. You know, butter is full of fat, which a rapidly growing infant needs, but eating butter all the time results in, quote, boxing out other important nutrients they need as well. Spokesperson for the Academy of Nutrition and Dietetics told us she recommends half a teaspoon to a teaspoon melted and then added to a puree. Or as they get older, you can drizzle oil or melted butter over cooked vegetables, she told us. We never say just give butter by itself, and it's not the only source of fat she would recommend. Avocados, hummus, fish, they are great sources of fat as well. And also, great foods to introduce. I'm Dr. Sanjay Gupta, helping you live a better life.
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14: A Better Life with Dr. Sanjay Gupta.
15: In recent years, scientists have really dialed up the urgency to understand PFAS, sometimes referred to as forever chemicals because of how long they take to break down. The latest study found these chemicals may be aging men in their 50s and 60s a bit faster than men who are younger or older or women of any age. Experts we talked to said the accumulation of PFAS may lower testosterone levels in men, impair sperm quality, and increase risks of testicular and kidney cancer. Women, it seems, just seem to be able to clear PFAS faster. Now, whether you're a man or a woman, trying to limit your exposure is a great idea. Three ways to do that. Filter your drinking water. Don't use non-stick cookware like Teflon, and avoid fast food packaging, which are sometimes coated with these chemicals. I'm Dr. Sanjay Gupta, helping you live a better life.

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11: Sometimes you can tell a lot about what someone wants to do offline by looking at what they do online. Let me tell you about Pinterest's first parenting trend report. Pinterest is a huge platform. They have 600 million monthly users, 80 billion searches per month. The report found a shift from the iPad kid era to now, when parents are actually more interested in real-world adventures and hands-on activities. The Global Trends and Insights lead at Pinterest told us, families are thoughtfully designing childhoods rooted in creativity, intention, and meaningful experiences. One psychologist we spoke to said he sees this as a reflection of parents' desire to build core capacities in their children. Resilience, curiosity, self-regulation, empathy. These things don't grow automatically, but are built through lived experience. I'm Dr. Sanjay Gupta, helping you live a better life.
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4: You know, one of the weirder things I've seen on social media lately is parents feeding their babies butter. Like whole sticks of butter. They swear that it helps them feel fuller after meals and get a good night's sleep, among other things. There's actually something to this. You know, butter is full of fat, which a rapidly growing infant needs, but eating butter all the time results in, quote, boxing out other important nutrients they need as well. Spokesperson for the Academy of Nutrition and Dietetics told us she recommends half a teaspoon to a teaspoon melted and then added to a puree. Or as they get older, you can drizzle oil or melted butter over cooked vegetables, she told us. We never say just give butter by itself, and it's not the only source of fat she would recommend. Avocados, hummus, fish, they are great sources of fat as well, and also great foods to introduce. I'm Dr. Sanjay Gupta, helping you live a better life.
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8: Sometimes you can tell a lot about what someone wants to do offline by looking at what they do online. Let me tell you about Pinterest's first parenting trend report. Pinterest is a huge platform. They have 600 million monthly users, 80 billion searches per month. The report found a shift from the iPad kid era to now, when parents are actually more interested in real-world adventures and hands-on activities. The Global Trends and Insights lead at Pinterest told us families are thoughtfully designing childhoods rooted in creativity, intention, and meaningful experiences. One psychologist we spoke to said he sees this as a reflection of parents' desire to build core capacities in their children: resilience, curiosity, self-regulation, empathy. These things don't grow automatically, but are built through lived experience. I'm Dr. Sanjay Gupta, helping you live a better life.

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12: Sometimes you can tell a lot about what someone wants to do offline by looking at what they do online. Let me tell you about Pinterest's first parenting trend report. Pinterest is a huge platform. They have 600 million monthly users, 80 billion searches per month. The report found a shift from the iPad kid era to now, when parents are actually more interested in real-world adventures and hands-on activities. The global trends and insights lead at Pinterest told us families are thoughtfully designing childhoods rooted in creativity, intention, and meaningful experiences. One psychologist we spoke to said he sees this as a reflection of parents' desire to build core capacities in their children: resilience, curiosity, self-regulation, empathy. These things don't grow automatically, but are built through lived experience. I'm Dr. Sanjay Gupta, helping you live a better life.

In my yester years of childhood, Mama taught me that having fun was Sunday morning meeting time. Every time that those church bells rung, and after the family devotions at night,

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3: You know, one of the weirder things I've seen on social media lately is parents feeding their babies butter, like whole sticks of butter. They swear that it helps them feel fuller after meals and get a good night's sleep, among other things. There's actually something to this. You know, butter is full of fat, which a rapidly growing infant needs, but eating butter all the time results in, quote, boxing out other important nutrients they need as well. Spokesperson for the Academy of Nutrition and Dietetics told us she recommends half a teaspoon to a teaspoon melted and then added to a puree. Or as they get older, you can drizzle oil or melted butter over cooked vegetables, she told us. We never say just give butter by itself, and it's not the only source of fat she would recommend. Avocados, hummus, fish, they are great sources of fat as well, and also great foods to introduce. I'm Dr. Sanjay Gupta, helping you live a better life.
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10: When it comes to the myriad reasons people don't get enough exercise, psychologist Diana Hill has heard them all. She's the author of a new book with a great title, I Know I Should Exercise, But. 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She told us that she encourages people she works with to shift from an either-or mindset to a both-and mindset. Hill herself uses time at her son's baseball game to walk around the field cheering him on, instead of sitting on the sidelines. She also recommends setting up your space at home, at work, in the car to facilitate movement. So every night before I go to bed, I lay out my workout clothes next to my bathroom sink, so they are waiting there for me as a good reminder. I'm Dr. Sanjay Gupta, helping you live a better life.
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1: Welcome to the Singing News Top 20 Weekly Countdown. I'm Joseph Reed, and for the next little while, we're counting down the biggest songs in Southern gospel music across the nation. This week's chart is packed with songs about redemption, grace, heaven, the faithfulness of God, and when life doesn't make sense, we know that God can make a way where there seems to be no way. Wherever you're listening, your car, your home, or maybe even on the road, thanks for making us a part of your day. Let's get started by reviewing last week's number one song by Tribute Quartet, And Then.

Last week's number one, Tribute Quartet and Then. Getting the countdown started at number 20, a timeless message wrapped in that signature family harmony. When life feels confusing and the road gets long, this song reminds us that clarity is coming someday. From the Collingsworth family, here's We'll Understand It Better By and By, number 20.

The Collingsworth family at number 20. At number 19, a powerful collaboration featuring one of gospel music's most recognizable voices. This one is all about personal testimony, what Jesus has done for us. Ernie Haas and Signature Sound, along with Dwayne Allen of the Oak Ridge Boys, sing, "He Did It All for Me." Once.

Ernie Haas and Signature Sound with Dwayne Allen at number 19. At number 18, this song strips it all down to the truth. When you've got Jesus, you've got everything you need. Here's Southbound with Nothing.

Southbound with Nothing at number 18. We've got more of the countdown coming up. Stay tuned. 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I'm Joseph Reed. We're at number 17, a comforting image of safety and shelter in the middle of life's storms. The Kramers remind us where our help comes from with Cleft of the Rock. I pray.

0: That's the Kramers at number 17. At number 16 on this week's survey, a song that builds toward the greatest morning in history. Resurrection power, hope, and victory all come together right here. The Kingsmen with their latest When Sunday Morning Dawn, number 16.
1: Fear took the night when Jesus was crucified. Cross and the thorns, they mocked and said, love has died. The shadows of the tomb shouted, hope is gone.

That's the Kingsman when Sunday morning dawned. Number 16. I just want to say thank you so much for listening to the show week after week. I was at an event a few days ago, and many of you walked up to me at this concert and said, "Joseph, we enjoy listening to the Singing News Top 20 Weekly Countdown," and that means so much to me. Thank you for listening, and we also appreciate your consideration if you're a Singing News magazine or Singing News TV subscriber to vote in the Singing News Fan Awards. And I am honored to be nominated in the top 10 for the Paul Heil Excellence in Broadcasting Award, along with many of my dear friends. 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Iron Dome Coffee is built on purpose, standing in support of Israel and reflecting values of strength, resilience, and faith. 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Iron Dome Coffee. It's strong, steady, and purposeful, and 18% of their profits go to pro-Israel and pro-Christian causes. 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
9: You know, I watched a video the other day about kids getting landlines at home. We haven't had a landline in my house in I can't even tell you how long, but seeing these parents about my age being teleported back to their own childhoods, a simpler time before screens, was really powerful. And as for the kids, they sat and had conversations with their grandparents without multitasking or being distracted by a screen. I thought this was a great way to have kids stay in touch with family members and friends without getting sucked into the smartphone era too young. Of course, you need other people close by to hop on board as well if this is something that's going to work. Perhaps most important, I realized, these relics can be a great conversation starter with your children. You can talk about what it really means to be connected in this day and age. Things have changed a lot. I'm Dr. Sanjay Gupta, helping you live a better life.
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14: Well, the old prophets still speak, and we can still look to the Bible for our guidance, but the land may also be talking to us at the same time, in ways that we haven't said. And he says this, if you've got tired so far, if you're frustrated at this point running with the footmen, how are you going to contend with horses? What he is saying by this is that the morning that you are seeing in the land right now is just the beginning. It's going to get a lot worse. If in the land of peace, wherein you trust they have gotten you tired, what are you going to do when Jordan overflows and the floods start rolling down on you? For even your brethren and your house of your father, even they have dealt treacherously with you. They have called a multitude after you. Don't believe them, though they speak fair words to you. He's talking to Jeremiah here. He said, I have forsaken my house, Jeremiah speaking. I have left my inheritance. I have given the dearly beloved of my soul to the hand of her enemies. Actually, I'm sorry, this is God speaking. When he says, I have left my house. I have left mine inheritance, my heritage. I have given the dearly beloved of my soul to the hand of her enemies. I've turned everything over to the hand of their enemies. I won't live among you. I'm not going to come into this temple that you are so proud of. And one of the key elements in Jeremiah is the way in which the people were relying on the proximity to the temple to protect them. And he says, don't say that. Don't say this is the temple. This is the temple. I'll be safe here. He said, no way. Go look at Shiloh and see what I did there, because I'm going to do the same thing here I did in Shiloh. What did he do in Shiloh? He laid everything up there level with the ground, just like he did Jerusalem. My heritage is unto me as a lion in the forest. It cries out against me. Therefore have I hated it. My heritage is like a speckled bird. You know, I came to this and I thought of that old song about the great speckled bird. Any of you remember that song? You know, if you do, let's talk about it after. I'd like to know if you remember the words. I could not come up with the words today. It's the first time I've thought about this very much, but in this context, it's very significant what it's talking about. The speckled bird, he says, all the birds round about her are against her. Come and assemble all the beasts of the field, come to devour. You know what happens, don't you, to a small chicken, if you have a bunch of little chicks, and one of them gets a speck of blood on it? The other little chickens start pecking at the speck of blood, and finally they will kill it. And the idea of a speckled bird with all of the other birds round about him is that they are pecking at the specks on this bird. He says, my heritage is like a speckled bird, or like a chicken with blood on it. All the others are against her. Come and assemble, all you beasts of the field. Come to devour. Many pastors have destroyed my vineyard. They have trodden down my portion underfoot. They have made my pleasant portion a wilderness. They've made it desolate. It being desolate mourns to me, as the whole land is made desolate. Why? Because no man will take any of this to heart. No one seems to care. And in fact, so we are so occupied, so preoccupied with our own affairs, our own religious and church wars, that oftentimes the mourning of the land goes unnoticed around us. And we have been affected by the society in ways that honestly I don't think we even know. I'm not sure that we can appreciate the extent to which lives are being lost around us every day. In the incredible abortion industry that goes on in the country that we talked about at some length this morning, the selling of body parts, $75 for a tiny little eye, much smaller than yours, just a tiny little eye of a baby, $75. Can we feel that? Does it mean anything to us that right here as we sit in this room, except probably not today because it's the weekend, they take the weekend off, that through the week, in different places around the country, living children are being destroyed. Now, I know they call them fetuses. The question of whether it's a fetus, whether it's really a person, is argued indefinitely in the law, but the inconsistencies in the law have been discussed at some length as well. But these potential citizens of the United States, these potential children, are being destroyed wantonly everywhere. And I wonder if, you know, have we ourselves become so desensitized to it? I'm not suggesting that anybody go out and commit violence to try to stop it. I've already said that all that does is defile the land still further, because it is the justice system that must do that. But it's the justice system that has become corrupt to the place now to where they actually make this type of thing possible and defend the people vigorously that are doing it. And the land is defiled. The spoilers are coming out of all the high places through the wilderness. For the sword of the Lord shall devour from one end of the land to the other end of the land. No flesh shall have peace. They have sown wheat. They're going to reap thorns. They have put themselves to pain. They shall not profit. They shall be ashamed of your revenues because of the fierce anger of the Lord. All the money you're making with this stuff, you're going to be embarrassed by it ultimately. The land mourns. You sow wheat, you reap the wrong stuff. You actually, time and time again, the birds are dying. The animals are dying. The destruction is incredible. Thus saith the Lord against all my evil neighbors that touch the inheritance which I have caused my people Israel to inherit. Behold, I will pluck them out of their hand and pluck the house of Judah from among them. And it shall come to pass after I have plucked them out, I will return. I will have compassion on them. I will bring them again, every man to his heritage, every man to his land. The time is coming, and the prophets are interesting in this regard. They go down to the depths, and they describe the worst possible things that you could imagine. And in the end, they say, but I'm going to come back, and I'm going to pluck you out of this, and I'm going to save you from it. It shall come to pass, if they will diligently learn the ways of my people, to swear by my name, the Lord lives, as they taught my people to swear by Baal, then they shall be built in the midst of my people. If they will not obey, I will utterly pluck up and destroy that nation, saith the Lord. You know what he's talking about? He's talking about the nations around who are going to have to come to understand how they are to live. These are the Gentiles. How are they to live? exactly like the Israelites lived. They are to learn from them. And if they don't, the land is defiled with all the consequences. God has not spoken to us in a long, long time. And I think, as I said this morning, why should he? He has spoken to us by his son. And as I keep God's assumption is, if they won't listen to my son, they wouldn't listen if I sent him another prophet. And so the chances are we are not going to see another prophet until two witnesses stand in Jerusalem testifying before God with miracles in just a short period of time before the return of Christ and the wrath of God does descend upon this planet. That is something out ahead of us. God may be silent, though, to us today, but the land is speaking. In Jeremiah 23, this is one of those scriptures that I have to read and take very carefully to heart. Because in biblical parlance, I suppose I must be called a shepherd. I am either that or, in biblical parlance, maybe a prophet. Although God has never spoken to me as a prophet, I have no prophetic message, and I do not hold the prophetic office. But in the type that is here, this is the kind of warning that comes through to a person like myself who has a responsibility to speak the truth. Jeremiah says, "My heart within me is broken because of the prophets. All my bones shake. I'm like a man that's drunk, like a man wine has overcome, because of the Lord and because of the words of his holiness." Now I read this, and I think to myself, here I am, so many thousands of years later, you know, in another world, another time, a time that is very wicked, a time that in which this country could easily be referred to just as Jerusalem was at one point, could be called Sodom and Gomorrah, because of the way in which we live our lives and the way we conduct our affairs in this country. And then I think here's a man, Jeremiah, whom when he reads the words of God, when he hears the words of God, in that time, in that place, it made him reel when he walked. It made him act like a drunk because he was so overcome by the words that he read. The land, he said, is full of adulterers. Because of swearing, the land mourns. The pleasant places of the wilderness are dried up. And their course is evil. Their force is not right. Listen to what he's saying, folks. He's saying the land mourns. What does it mean? The pleasant places in the wilderness, the national parks, all these gorgeous places that we have set aside in the wilderness as pleasant places, they're all being dried up. Their course is adverse. Their force is not right. Why? Because prophet and priest are profane. In my house, God says, I have found their wickedness. So their ways are going to be unto them as slippery ways in the darkness. They shall be driven on and fall therein. I will bring evil upon them, even the year of their visitation, saith the Lord. I have seen folly in the prophets of Samaria. They prophesied in Baal and caused my people to go astray. In other words, they took away from the people the standards, the true teaching of God, the preaching of the law of God, the right way of God, and as the standard of right behavior was jerked from under them. The whole civilization began to become unstuck. Now one wonders, as we come to a time like we're living in today, when God is not talking to us, when God wouldn't speak to us, when he's hesitant to even recognize us as though we were his people because of the way we have lived our lives, that since he will not speak to us, do you suppose it's possible that the land might speak? And the description of what happens when the land speaks basically is environmental catastrophe. He said, I have also seen the prophets of Jerusalem, a horrible thing. They commit adultery. They walk in lies. They strengthen the hands of evildoers. None of them does return from his wickedness. They are all of them unto me as Sodom, and the inhabitants thereof as Gomorrah. They all act like Sodom and Gomorrah. And all of us know what Sodom and Gomorrah were famous for, don't we? This is the incredible immorality, total immorality, and violence is what those two cities were primarily known for. So when you think about these implications of this. Now, you know, when you read in also in the Old Testament about prophets, priests, and so forth, and princes, by and large, you are talking about the equivalent in the modern day world of Congress, the House of Representatives, the Senate, the President, the Attorney General. You are talking about those people who lead us because that was the role of prophets and priests in the temple of God. That's what their job was. And so the government of that people had gone sour. And as a result of the lack of leadership in the government, the whole country had gone sour. and the land was speaking to them. And here we are now in the 20th century with our government going sour and with the land speaking to us on every side. Therefore, thus saith the Lord of hosts concerning the prophets, behold, I will feed them with wormwood. I'll make them drink the water of gall. For from the prophets of Jerusalem is profaneness gone into the whole land. It's the preachers, you know, religious leaders, civil leaders, the whole leadership of the country have allowed profanity or profaneness to go into the whole land. Thus saith the Lord of hosts, don't listen to the words of the prophets that prophesy to you. They're making you vain. They speak a vision of their own heart and not out of the mouth of the Lord. If you want to hear some of them, you can find them on television tonight. They will say to those that despise me, listen, they will say to people who hate God, you'll have peace. That isn't the way life works, folks. The people who hate God are not going to have peace. They say to everyone that walks after the imagination of his own heart, no evil shall come upon you. And so, perhaps without God lifting a finger upon your body, the land may speak. God is silent to us, but the land speaks. One of the toughest of the prophets, along with Jeremiah, is a man named Hosea. And some of the things that Hosea says are truly frightening. In chapter 4 of Hosea, verse 1, he says, hear the word of the Lord, you children of Israel. For the Lord has a controversy with the inhabitants of the land, because there is no truth, nor mercy, nor knowledge of God in the land. And I'll tell you something, it really disturbs me. I'm all for the Second Amendment. I'm all for, not the Second Amendment, the prohibition of the government interfering into the churches, the establishment of a state religion. I'm for the separation of church and state. But the problem we have got is that there is a determined effort, it seems, being made to drive out or to drive underground any knowledge of God in this land. And here's what he says. God has a controversy with the land because there is no truth, nor mercy, nor knowledge of God in the land. By swearing and lying and killing and stealing and committing adultery, they break out and blood touches blood. He means by that the blood from one crime flows into the blood from another crime. Now I want to ask you something. Do you need a better description of life in this country today? Swearing, lying, killing, stealing, committing adultery. I mean, adultery is a cottage industry. I mean, it's something that's so common now nobody thinks anything of it anymore. And people don't even bother getting married anymore. Fornication is as common as going down to McDonald's for a hamburger. It's just something you take for granted. Sometimes you may even have people attending your own church who are shacked up, to use the colloquial term for it, that they have not been willing to make the commitment to marriage. It's one thing for visitors to come to our churches who are in that circumstance. It's another thing for members of our churches to be in that circumstance. That should not be. You know, we have got to learn better than that. We have got to learn to stand for something. Because if you don't stand for some things along the way, pretty soon you'll stand for anything, as the old saying goes. Therefore shall the land mourn. Here it is again. The land gets defiled, and the land mourns, and when the land goes into mourning, it speaks to us. Everyone that dwells in it shall languish, with the beasts of the field, with the fowls of the heaven, with the fish of the sea shall be taken away. It was the funniest thing. Wednesday night I was stopped in Birmingham, and we were having one of those give-and-take sessions. I asked them, what is it going on in the world today that really concerns you? And one of the first things somebody mentioned was the ecological catastrophes taking place offshore and the disappearance of whole species of fish and the disappearance of the whole chain of food fish for great portions of the world that are disappearing. Why would that ever happen? Why would that kind of thing happen? Well, here it is. It's just right here. The land will mourn. Everyone that dwells in it will languish. The beasts of the field, the fowls of the heaven, and the fish of the sea are taken away. God is silent to us. But the land speaks. I've wondered a lot about this. And I've wondered, why is the land so important? Because it is. I mean, you can see it again and again. That the sins of the country defiled the land. And as time passes, the land mourns. And the consequences of the mourning of the land tear up the lives of the people. Why? Well, the first thing is, it's God's land, and we have polluted it. That much is clear. Not merely environmentally, but with the blood of so many innocents, no one could ever count them. And the land is also important because it can speak to us. Is it possible, with half the country in flames, that the land is speaking a little louder than it has for some little time? mean, this is really strange. It's an unusual. Now, I think this may have happened at some time in the past, perhaps even before man was ever here, but certainly not in my memory has anything like this ever happened. I can't say that the fires are a curse from God, but they certainly are not a blessing, are they? Whether God had to lift a finger or not is really neither here nor there, because the implication in the Bible is that the land is defiled, and then the land itself mourns, dies away, becomes dry, desolate. The beasts die. The birds die. The fish die. Everything goes away. Why? Really, because of our own stupidity. Not necessarily because God did anything. And when God is silent, all we can do is to listen to that which speaks to us. I am not a prophet, but I read the prophets, and I cannot believe that God is happy with a land like ours.
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14: I want you to turn back a few pages to Jeremiah, the fifth chapter. Because in Jeremiah, the fifth chapter, a fundamental principle comes rolling out of it toward us. I don't know if any of you have had as I've gone through this today, any thoughts having to do with, well, this is the land of Israel we're talking about here, which is talking about Palestine. It's not talking about America or this place over here. And there are people who believe that we are Israel, and there are people who do not believe that we are Israel. But we go along with this in this way. Let me just point out to you Jeremiah chapter 5. Jeremiah says, run to and fro through the streets of Jerusalem, and see now and know in the broad places thereof. See if you can find a man. This is a challenge. This just breaks your heart to think about this. See if you can find a man, if there is one there that executes judgment and seeks the truth, and I'll pardon the land. Go ahead, find one. And I read this, and if I see this at all in an end time, prophecy type thing, I have to wonder, where am I? Where am I standing when this fellow goes running up and down the streets looking for one person that executes judgment and seeks the truth? And I really think in this case where he talks about executing judgment, he's really talking about somebody who has the authority and the power to execute judgment. But the implications of this are that the nation is going to become so corrupt that it will have affected everyone. How then can anybody be saved? Well, there's only one way we can be saved, and that's with a Savior, by the grace of God. For as far as looking for our righteousness or our goodness to try to bail us out of something like this, it isn't going to work. He says, though they say, surely, the Lord lives, they swear falsely. They clap their hand on the Bible, they put their other hand up, and they say, I swear to tell the truth, so help me God, and all that, and they'll lie in their teeth. I mean, it happens everywhere. And the thing that has made me so sad in the past few months is that it starts at the top, that the President of the United States puts his hand on the Bible, swears to tell the truth, the whole truth, and nothing but the truth, and lies in his teeth. And now the whole country knows it. It's something that is just hard to deal with. But it shouldn't be, I suppose, hard. It should be hard. It should be something we mourn for. But it's predictable. It was predicted a long time ago that a people who follow the course of action that we are following will come to that. God will not speak to us, but the land might. He says, I say, the Lord, they swear falsely. Oh, Lord, are not your eyes upon the truth? You have stricken them, but they haven't grieved. I mean, you've actually caused, world wars to take place. How many young men did we lose in World War I and then again in World War II? These incredible, staggering losses. And we feel we lost a lot of young men in Vietnam when we lost 53,000. It's a pimple of the men that we have lost in the history of our country. And many times we have lost these men. We went to war because we had to go to war. And going to war was the thing we had to do under these circumstances. But one cannot help but wonder that had we walked according to God's law, had we been a strong, obedient, law-abiding people of God, that we would not have had to have gone to war. That the fear of us would have been so strong in the world that the mere rattling of a saber would have put an end to it in the first place if we were a strong and moral people. But when the nations of the world don't believe what we say, when the nations of the world can't take the word of the President of the United States, when they can't be certain that the United States will act when they say they will act, it emboldens people, the nations of the world, to take chances, to get themselves into situations where we have to take action, and then we get hurt just like they do. And so on it goes. We have basically gotten ourselves into this. He says, O Lord, your eyes are upon the truth. You have stricken them, but they haven't grieved. You have consumed them. They have refused to receive correction. They have made their faces harder than a rock. They have refused to return. I don't know. Maybe somewhere along the line, somebody started praying out there about these fires in the West and start praying for rain. Too late. We make prayer a last resort. Therefore, I said, surely these are the poor. This is Jeremiah now talking for sure. Jeremiah said, this has got to be because these are poor people. They're foolish. They're stupid. They don't know the way of God, nor the judgment of their God. I know what I'll do. I'll get to the great men. I'll go speak to them, and they have known the way of the Lord. They know, don't they? And they know the judgment of their God. But no, these have altogether broken the yoke and burst the bonds. We're right back there again. Wherefore, a lion out of the forest shall slay them, a wolf of the evening shall spoil them, and a leopard shall watch over their cities. Everyone that goes out of there shall be torn in pieces, because their transgressions are many and their backslidings are increased. How shall I pardon you for this? Your children have forsaken me. Well, why not? Why would you expect the children to do anything else? What are they being taught? What kind of examples are we setting for them? Let's don't express surprise that our children are going astray. Why are we so shocked and surprised that our children go into schools and shoot up the joint? He says, I'm going to pardon you for this. Your children have forsaken me and sworn by them which are no gods. When I had fed them to the full, then they committed adultery and assembled themselves by troops in the harlot houses. They were like fed horses in the morning. Everyone neighed after his neighbor's wife. Adultery, rampant, like you've never seen it before. Shall I not visit for these things, saith the Lord? And listen to this last phrase. And shall not my soul be avenged on a nation such as this? I don't care what you believe about the modern identity of Israel. It's irrelevant to this. We are a nation just like this. And God said, do you think I'm not going to be avenged on a nation such as this? We have become a nation that eat up our own children like bread. We actually sell their body parts. You know, it's incredible. I would never have imagined 50 years ago in this country that we would ever come to this place. And there's a passage of Scripture in Lamentations 44, verse 1, in conclusion. He says, how is the gold become dim? I'm sorry, it's 4:1, not 44:1. How has the gold become dim? How has the most fine gold changed? The stones of the sanctuary are poured out on the top of every street. Jerusalem has been besieged for some little time. And when he says, how has the gold become dim? He means precious fine gold that you would have admired at one time. It doesn't amount to anything. It's just become dim. The stones of the sanctuary, you can pour them out in the top of every street. Nobody cares any longer because you can't eat stones. The precious sons of Zion, the precious little children of Zion, comparable to fine gold, how is it that they have become esteemed as earthen pitchers, the work of the hands of the potter? Even the sea monsters draw out the breast. They give suck to their young ones. But the daughter of my people have become cruel, like the ostriches of the desert. You know something's interesting about this? He makes this statement about the daughters of Israel becoming cruel at a time when food had run out. In fact, there's another part of Lamentations which will really break your heart, where they actually were eating their own children because things had become so bad in the city. He says, the daughter of my people has become cruel. But you see, they became cruel in a time of terrible national stress when there was no food. They didn't nurse their babies. They had no milk. What in the world are we going to say about a nation where its daughters become cruel in the good times? They have done these things in the green tree, Jesus said. What shall be done in the dry? You have fainted running with the footmen. What are you going to do when the horses come? You actually have had such an easy time of it, he would say to us today if Jeremiah were here. He would look at the wealth. He would look at the staggering, you know, things that we have. And then he would look at the moral decay around us and at what is happening. And he would probably say, I don't have a message from God for you. God hasn't spoken to me about this. I don't know why. He told me some time ago to stop praying for you. God is silent, but the land speaks.
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22: My past has been buried forever, where it can no longer be found. 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

I dare not once brag of perfection. 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I owe him my deepest devotion. I'm washed in his blood and I'm free. His mercy and grace fills that ocean. Now my guilt

Sea of Forgetfulness, it's the Inspirations kicking off the Top 10. I'm Joseph Reed. This is the Singing News Top 20 Weekly Countdown. At number 9, a song that celebrates something we can count on. 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

You'll never stop being good. It's Sunday Drive at number 9. From a press release from Crossroads Music Group, it is with deep sadness that we at Crossroads Music share the news that company co-founder and leader Mickey Gamble has passed away. Under Mickey's leadership, Crossroads and its associated labels, Horizon Records, Sunlight Records, Mountain Home Music Company, and Organic Records, grew from beginnings as an acclaimed Asheville, North Carolina recording operation, Hear Hear Studios, and a Southern Gospel label, Horizon Music Group, to become one of bluegrass and Southern Gospel's most preeminent issuers of music. And his daughter, Francesca, recalls, "My dad loved music and its makers more than anyone else I've ever encountered. He was a true champion of the arts." Mickey was a recipient of the Southern Gospel Music Guild Lifetime Achievement Award in 2014 and the International Bluegrass Music Association's Distinguished Achievement Award in 2019. Mickey will be missed. The countdown continues right now at number 8 with Endless Highway. 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

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It's Endless Highway at number 8. I want to remind you, if you're a songwriter, if you know someone who is, you're non-professional, meaning you haven't had a song on the Singing News Top 40 monthly chart, or you are not a songwriter that has an exclusive songwriting agreement with a professional label, you can enter the Singing News Songwriter Search for your chance to win one of 5 incredible prize packs. 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I'm Joseph Reed. 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At number 7, Peach Goldman, Expecting a Mountain.

That's Peach Goldman at number 7 with a song about faith in the face of impossible. When you're staring at something bigger than you, friends, don't lose heart. God is still working. At number 6, here's a song that points straight to the foundation of our faith, the sacrifice of Jesus. There's still power. There's still hope. There's still salvation. Here are the Perrys with By the Blood.

That's the Perrys at number 6. For those of you who don't know, I am part of the Perrys. That's right. Last year, I joined the Perrys as a vocalist, and I've been traveling all across the country singing those great Perry songs, including that one right there. It's truly a joy to be able to stand on stage with Libby Perry Stuffel night after night. What a song. We've made it to number 5, a comforting reminder that God doesn't wait on the other side of your storm. He's right there in the storm with you. Here's Gold City with In the Middle.

0: That's Gold City at number 5, and the song is In the Middle. The Singing News Top 20 Weekly Countdown is brought to you each week in part by WaveWatch. You've heard me talk about this for quite a long time, and the reason that I talk about it is because I'm such a big believer in the WaveWatch. It is not a smartwatch. It is very attractive, very nice looking watch, a full digital screen, but what it is, it's sound frequency technology that plays on the speaker that is touching your wrist. 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
3: A Better Life with Dr. Sanjay Gupta.
4: In recent years, scientists have really dialed up the urgency to understand PFAS, sometimes referred to as forever chemicals because of how long they take to break down. The latest study found these chemicals may be aging men in their 50s and 60s a bit faster than men who are younger or older or women of any age. Experts we talked to said the accumulation of PFAS may lower testosterone levels in men, impair sperm quality, and increase risks of testicular and kidney cancer. Women, it seems, just seem to be able to clear PFAS faster. Now, whether you're a man or a woman, trying to limit your exposure is a great idea. Three ways to do that. Filter your drinking water. Don't use non-stick cookware like Teflon, and avoid fast food packaging, which are sometimes coated with these chemicals. I'm Dr. Sanjay Gupta, helping you live a better life.
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1: As the events of the end times unfold in today's world, it's vital for Christians to be faithful, strong, and steadfast. Does that describe you? 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
2: Thank you for joining us, and thank you so much for being with us over these last several weeks as we have taught this series on The World of the End. Today is the last message in that series, and tomorrow we'll begin a discussion of a series we've called God, I Need Some Answers, particular questions that people ask. But you have been faithful, and I'm grateful. There's a great interest in prophecy, especially now with all that's going on in the world. And the words of Jesus from Matthew 24 have been the background of all that we have been saying. What Jesus told his disciples outside the city of Jerusalem as he sat down with them that day is some of the most important prophetic material you'll find anywhere. And if you've been blessed by the messages or encouraged, or if you've been updated on what you think is going to happen and you'd like to have this material in a permanent format, you can get the book, which is The World of the End. It's 241 pages, a hardback book, published by Thomas Nelson. And the book is available for a gift of any size today. This is the last day of that offer. Please get your gift in the mail. And when you do, simply say, send me the book, The World of the End, and it's on its way. And if you want the study guide and the other materials that go with this series, you can ask about it when you get in touch with davidjeremiah.org. That's our website. And you can have all this material to extend this message, to reaffirm it for yourself, to share it with your small group. There are so many ways you can use the material that we have prepared and produced for this series. Thank you for helping us get the message out, and God bless you as you read again and teach this material. Now here's part two of In the World of the End, Be Determined. I want to ask this question. You don't have to answer. You can grunt if you want to. Have you ever thought about quitting? Yeah, we all have, haven't we? We've all had moments when we wonder as we total up both sides of the equation, what am I doing here? When it comes to our faith, there's no quitting place. Paul felt this way in Acts 20. He told the Ephesian elders this, "See, now I go bound in the Spirit to Jerusalem, not knowing the things that will happen to me there, except that the Holy Spirit tells me that in every city chains and tribulations await me. But none of these things move me," he said. "Nor do I count my life dear to myself, so that I may finish my race with joy and the ministry which I received from the Lord Jesus to testify of the gospel of the grace of God." I love that little phrase in the middle of that verse. None of these things move me. Talk about all you want to talk about that's happening, but none of these things should move us. You know why? Because we're locked in place in the center of the will of God, and Jesus Christ is in our hearts, and the Holy Spirit infills us. And whatever's going on out there, it might be uncomfortable, and it might be something we wish desperately it wasn't happening. But what really is important is Jesus Christ is at the center of our lives, and we're standing strong in Him. You see, what everybody wants you to know is that all that's going on out there, that's reality, and what's going on inside is just sort of a quiet spirituality. Totally wrong. Everything that's happening out here is headed toward a disastrous ending. Everything that's in here is headed toward eternity with the Lord Jesus Christ. I am an eternal son of God, and so are you. An eternal daughter of God, if you're in faith. The Living Bible says this, "Life is worth nothing unless I use it for doing the work assigned me by the Lord Jesus, the work of telling others the good news about God's mighty kindness and love." What a slogan that is. So what I want to encourage you to do today, I hope you're getting this message, is that in the midst of everything that's happening, the thing you need to do is be strong in the Lord. Know what you believe. Believe what you know. Don't be afraid to be a student and get stronger in the Word. But while these things are happening, put your anchor down deep and don't be moved. Because that's what the enemy wants to do. He wants to come with all these influences and move you off the sweet spot of your relationship with God. He has no other purpose than that. He wants to devour you and destroy your influence and remove you from the joy that is found in your walk with Jesus Christ. So you get up every morning and you say, Lord, I don't know what's going to happen today, but I shall not be moved. I'm with you and you're with me. We're going forward together and we'll face whatever happens. Then there's personal stamina. Every once in a while, I get a little tempted to be a little grammatical with you. I've told you before that I was an English major a long time ago. And I love grammar, and I love the way, if you look beyond the words, you find meaning that you wouldn't find if you didn't study it. So let me show you one situation like that. It's in our passage today. A careful analysis of Matthew 24 gives us a clue about the stamina we need to endure to the end. It's personal. So if you're a student, you will discover that biblical Greek can tell us some things we wouldn't know if we didn't study it. And I don't want to bring this up to make you feel like if you don't know Greek, you can't study the Bible. This is just a little nugget I want to leave with you. When we see the word you in English, we don't know what to think. But in the Greek language, you can tell that. The Greek language is different. For instance, Jesus used the plural you in these verses in Matthew 24. When you go through this with me, you'll understand what I'm saying. In Matthew 24:2, he said, do you, plural, not see all these things. He's using you in the plural. In Matthew 24:4, Jesus answered and said to them, take heed that no one deceives you. He's talking to the group. In Matthew 24:6, you, plural, will hear of wars and rumors of wars. See that you, plural, are not troubled. This is the plural you. In Matthew 24:9, then they will deliver you, plural, the tribulation, and kill you, plural, and you will be hated by all the nations. But there's a shift in Matthew 24:13. It's a wonderful shift. The word translated he in that verse is not plural, but singular. But he who endures to the end shall be saved. We don't endure as a group, we endure as individuals. The he here is singular. He could have said, but you, singular, endure to the end. You, singular, will be saved. Isn't that interesting? Here in verse 13, Jesus spoke to you and to me as individuals. He was encouraging each of us to hang in there and keep on hanging in there for as long as it takes. Enduring as a follower of Jesus requires not only strength, but also perennial personal stamina. And so don't be afraid to take your stand for what you know is right and what God has communicated through his word. Then keep standing no matter what comes your way and remain steadfast until the end. As a pastor, I'm a pastor watcher. I watch other pastors. One of the most grievous things to me over these last few months and years has been to watch guys that I knew and respected who had strong positions on the social issues that the Bible addresses. But because of the pressure of their community, because of the pressure of the people they're trying to reach, they didn't go out with the right strategy. They changed what they believed. They went soft on the issues. They no longer declared, thus saith the Lord. They allowed the social pressure to come in and change what they said, and they lost their power. They lost their ability to make a difference. Listen, if all we are going to do is try to figure out how close we can get to what the world is, we got nothing to offer them. The world doesn't need what they already have. They already have people that are willing to give up their positions on no matter what situation they're in. But so many of the guys I know, and thankfully not all of them, but so many, I look up and I read an article and I think, oh my goodness, not another one. Not another one who used to believe what the Bible says, but now believes this. It's frustrating. It makes me more determined than ever. I'm going to be a grouchy old man to the end. I love that phrase. I shall not be moved. You're not going to change that. I'm not changing my position on that. As we approach the world of the end, we're going to have to learn what it means to strengthen our stand. And then we come to the satisfaction of our stand. Let's look at the last phrase of Jesus' promise. He who endures to the end shall be saved. Now, here's where I'm going to straighten out this apparently misunderstanding of this verse. A biblical word like salvation is similar to a diamond. It has many facets and many faces. That term occurs more than 150 times in the Old and New Testaments. And in different settings, it can refer to different things. For example, when the children of Israel were trapped by the Red Sea, Moses told them, "Do not be afraid, stand still and see the salvation of the Lord." He wasn't talking about being saved from your sin. He was talking about being saved from the Egyptians and the Red Sea. In that context, the word implied Israel's deliverance. In Romans 13:11, Paul said this, "Do this, knowing the time, that now it is high time to awaken out of sleep, for now our salvation is nearer than when we first believed." He's talking to Christians who've already been saved. What he meant by that was the moment when we were saved from this evil world and raptured to heaven. So here's the word salvation, not used for being saved from your sin, but being saved from a situation. In Acts 4:12, however, Peter put it the way we normally refer to it. "Neither is there salvation in any other, for there is no other name under heaven given among men whereby we must be saved." He's talking about eternal salvation of our souls from sin, death, and hell. What did Jesus mean then when he said, "Those who endure to the end will be saved"? Well, let me tell you what the salvation is not. He was not teaching salvation by works. It's not our ability to endure that saves us. It is Christ alone. We can never erase the reality of our sin by being strong and having stamina. We are saved from sin by grace through faith. Our ability to endure to the end grows out of an intimate connection with Jesus, our Savior. We stand because we know Him. We don't earn that connection by standing for Him. Jesus was not promising us guaranteed safety chutes for every difficulty in life either. Jesus is very pointed about that. These are his words, John 16:33. "In the world, you will have tribulation, but be of good cheer, I've overcome the world." The apostle Paul said, "Yes, and all who desire to live godly in Christ Jesus will suffer persecution or tribulation or trouble." Can I get a witness? Isn't it true? When you know Jesus, there are some things that happen to you that wouldn't happen to you if you didn't know Jesus. Not all of them, from the perspective of today, are good things. You get ripped on because you're a Christian. Peter gave his readers the same warning. He said, "Beloved, do not think it strange concerning the fiery trial which is to try you, as though some strange thing was happening to you. But rejoice to the extent that you partake of Christ's sufferings, that when his glory is revealed, you may be glad with exceeding joy." There is no attempt on the part of the Bible to tell us that if we become Christians, all is well. All is well between us and God, but life on this earth can be pretty brutal. And many of you know that. That's what salvation is not. What is this salvation? Jesus meant when he promised those to endure to the end being saved, it's as plain as daylight among the words of the Apostle Paul. For instance, in AD 64, the Roman Emperor Nero accused Christians of starting the fire that destroyed Rome. In his demonic rage, Nero came against believers with vengeance. The Apostle Paul was tracked down. He could have been betrayed by Alexander the coppersmith, remember that? And he was thrown into a dungeon to await beheading. From there, he wrote his goodbye letter to the church. It was addressed specifically to Timothy, 2 Timothy, the first book I ever taught as a pastor. Listen to what Paul said at the end of his life. "The Lord will rescue me from every evil attack and will bring me safely to his heavenly kingdom. To him be glory forever and ever." I believe that's what Jesus meant. This is the satisfaction of our stand. For those who endure to the end, the Lord will rescue them from evil and bring them safely to the heavenly kingdom. If we endure, we will be safely delivered to heaven by death or the rapture, one way or the other. So when he says those who endure to the end will be saved, he's not saying saved eternally. He's saying be saved out of the situation they're in. Like the people at the Red Sea and other places in the Bible where that word is used. So we have the strength of our stand and the stamina of it and the satisfaction of it. Let's finish this in a strange way with the start of it. When we consider topics like endurance or perseverance or steadfastness, it's easy to think of them in the abstract or to project them into the future. When I face opposition in the future, I'll make sure to endure. Or when I'm old, at the end of my life, I'll be sure to remember the importance of finishing strong. That's not how it works. The determination to follow Christ, regardless of cost, isn't something that just flashes into our souls as a moment of truth. It starts now and takes a lifetime to develop. It's a day-by-day process. It's not standing for Him in the future by and by. It's standing for Him tomorrow, tomorrow in the place where you work, not giving up ground to the enemy. This is a choice you and I need to make. There are some practical ways to get started, and I'd like to give you a couple of them. First of all, determine to run the race. You say, well, Pastor, doesn't every Christian determine to run the race? Not. A lot of Christians that you and I have met are determined to do one thing, get saved so they can go to heaven, forget everything else. And they feel like if they pray the prayer and they accept Jesus Christ as their Savior, and if they genuinely do that, they're going to heaven. I remember reading a book one time where one of the writers said there are two great times in a Christian's life, the time when he gets saved and the time when he goes to heaven. Unfortunately, most Christians don't know what to do between those two times. They get saved, they go to heaven, but what's going on now? The Bible says there's something we're supposed to do. We're supposed to endure. We're supposed to be strong. We're supposed to not give ground when people try to push us off our beliefs. This is a choice we make. We determine to run the race. Jesus said in Luke 9:23, if anyone desires to come after me, let him deny himself and take up his cross daily and follow me. Not weekly, not monthly, not yearly. Take up your cross every day. Make up your mind that nothing will deter you from God's will, that no one's going to draw you from His path, and that no foe will defeat you and no sin will stop you. I mentioned earlier that followers of Christ must be prepared to endure trials of various kinds. Jesus Himself promised that we would face tribulation. But here's a principle and a promise that can help us keep striving. Those trials, those tribulations can actually become fuel for our endurance. No matter what the world throws our way, we can recycle those experiences in such a way that through the power of God, our pain is transformed into power. Don't believe me. James 1:2 through 4 says, count it all joy, my brothers, when you meet trials of various kinds, for you know that the testing of your faith produces steadfastness. That's endurance. And let steadfastness have its full effect, that you may be perfect and complete, lacking nothing. The Bible says, you know how you learn to be steadfast? You know how to learn to be endurance, people? You go through trouble. And that's the way it is. You don't have to endure if nothing's testing you. You can just float along with the tide. But when something comes against you, you have to decide, do I really believe this? Do I believe this enough to not be like everybody else? And this is where I stand no matter what else happens. Romans 5:3 through 5 says, not only that, but we rejoice in our sufferings, knowing that suffering produces endurance, and endurance produces character, and character produces hope, and hope does not put us to shame because God's love has been poured into our hearts through the Holy Spirit who has been given to us. Some people say, I used to pray for patience, but I quit doing that because the Bible says tribulation works patience. I don't need that. Trials and suffering can make it more difficult for us to run the spiritual course, but they don't have to. With God behind us and beside us, suffering becomes steadfastness. Pain becomes perseverance. Trials are transformed into a blessed hope that can carry us even toward perfection and completion. So how will you handle the bumps and bruises you receive in your effort to follow Christ? How will you do that? Will you allow them to slow you down, or will you climb up on top of them and go forward? According to the scripture, you get to make that choice. Determined to run your race, determined to react with radiance. Speaking of choice, it's important that we address our own actions and attitudes and encounter difficult circumstances in the right way. What do I mean by that? Well, I've known some lemon-faced Christians in my day who were high on endurance but low on love. They were determined to persevere in the midst of persecution, but they made sure everybody around them knew how miserable they were in the process. And they made life miserable for many others who happened to encounter them in the middle of their race. And that attitude is not what the Bible is talking about. It's not befitting of servants of the King of Kings. As Christians, we're called not only to run with endurance and finish the race, we have been commanded not only to be disciples of Jesus, but to make disciples for Jesus. And for that to happen, we have to reflect the love and grace and goodness of the one we follow. the Lord Jesus. My point is this: when we're confronted by all the ugliness Jesus predicted in the world of the end, we can respond by radiating the love of Christ. We can live as Paul commanded. We can rejoice in hope. We can be patient in tribulation, and we can continue steadfastly in prayer. So determine to run your race. Determine to react with radiance. Run your race happily. Don't put your head down and become a martyr. Nobody wants to be around a martyr. You win people to Christ by being joyous in the midst of the thing, and a joy comes from your heart where Jesus lives. It's a joy inexpressible. Nobody can understand it if they're not a Christian. How can you be joyful in times of trouble? Finally, determine to reach your goal. This is a lifelong thing we're talking about here. So if you're a little bit discouraged that you haven't been doing this very well, there's still a lot of time. You can do this no matter where you are. I learned some stuff about my own life and about what I can do better, and I'm beyond where many of you are. Never a time to quit learning. Being steadfast in our service to God means choosing to run your race, choosing to react to difficult circumstances with the radiance of Christ, and finally, choosing to run until you reach the end of your course. It means choosing to keep going until you reach your rest. I'm reminded of Shinzo Kanakuri, who was the first athlete to represent Japan in Olympic Games. This was the 1912 Olympics in Stockholm, and Kanakuri was an exciting newcomer for the marathon event. At just 20 years old, he had set a world record the year before. Expectations were very high. Unfortunately for Kanakuri, things did not go as planned. After a brutal journey from Japan that took almost 3 weeks, he was in rough shape prior to the start of the Olympic marathon. And to make matters worse, that event was run on an especially balmy day in Sweden with unexpectedly high temperatures and skyrocketing humidity. After about 16 miles into the race, Kanakuri faltered. He stumbled into a local garden and collapsed. He was eventually found by a Swedish family who nursed him back to health with raspberry juice, cinnamon rolls, and a comfortable bed. Despite that kindness, the Japanese runner was mortified at his own failure. He didn't know what to do. He quietly returned to Japan to deal with his shame. He left so quietly, in fact, that Swedish officials had no record of what happened to him. He was considered a missing person for almost 50 years. Thankfully, there's a happy ending to Shinzo Kanakuri's story. In 1967, Swedish officials arranged for the now elderly runner to return to Stockholm and finish the race. Starting where he had left the course all those decades ago, Kanakuri completed the course with a mind-boggling time of 54 years, 8 months, 6 days, 5 hours, 32 minutes, and 20.3 seconds. Here's my point. Despite a long delay, Kanakuri completed the race. He reached the finish line, greeted by not only his children, but his grandchildren. Those are great rewards indeed. And that's the overwhelming message of Scripture. That's what I want to tell you as we end this series. Yeah, there's a lot of stuff going on that Jesus said would happen. We see some of it starting to happen now. It makes us nervous, uncomfortable. What is our call? Here's our call. Be determined. Be determined to stand where you know you should be. Be God's person in the middle of all this. Don't get pushed around by all this craziness. They can't make you believe what you don't believe. And some of those people, listen, they think because they don't believe it, it's not true. We know what's true. Jesus Christ is the way, the truth, and the life. And we've pinned our hope and our future on Him. We stand before Him and with Him in the midst of the uncertainty of our world.
1: Every day I'm reminded of these truths, and every day I'm also reminded that one of the most important qualities we can take into our own lives is this determination, the determination not to be swayed from what we believe, to stand on what we know is true, and don't let anybody push us off that stand. When we do that, we will be able to manage the things that happen around us. If we become swayed by the influences around us, we will have no place to go. This is the place God has called us to be. And I, for one, am asking God to give me a great spirit of determination. I hope you'll join me in that.
2: 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Thank you so much for listening.
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Bray from the Mark Travel Quartet getting us kicked off on this Thursday morning edition of Southern Gospel Middays here on Singing News Radio. Welcome in, y'all. I am Troy Peach, hanging out in the chair and on the air, ready for another fantastic day of music here on Singing News Radio. I want you to hang out with me today. It's going to be good. This lets us know it's a new one by the Perrys, By the Blood. Sing it, Liv.

I love those kids from Texas. They are the Irwins, the power of an empty tomb. Before that, Anthem Edition in the house with Graveyard here on Singing News Radio. Always good to have you along for the ride today. It is Southern Gospel Middays here on Singing News Radio. It's going to just get better and better as the middle of the day goes along. You know how it works around here. All kinds of great music going to come your way. You don't want to miss any of it. Like this one here, it's from the Dove Award winning album from the Neelands, Three Nails Instead, the latest release from the Loving You album, the Neelands, on Southern Gospel Middays.

0: Hey friends, it's Troy Peach. You've made it to Southern Gospel Middays here on Singing News Radio. Sit back, lift your heart, and enjoy the songs that are encouraging people every day.
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6: You know, I watched a video the other day about kids getting landlines at home. We haven't had a landline in my house in I can't even tell you how long. But seeing these parents about my age being teleported back to their own childhoods, a simpler time before screens, was really powerful. And as for the kids, they sat and had conversations with their grandparents without multitasking or being distracted by a screen. I thought this was a great way to have kids stay in touch with family members and friends without getting sucked into the smartphone era too young. Of course, you need other people close by to hop on board as well if this is something that's going to work. Perhaps most important, I realized, these relics can be a great conversation starter with your children. You can talk about what it really means to be connected in this day and age. Things have changed a lot. I'm Dr. Sanjay Gupta, helping you live a better life.
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You know, it's hard to miss a song like that, written by Mr. Gerald Crabb and sung by the Freemans. It still takes the blood for a soul to be saved. 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Cather Vocal Band on the way, Jeff Tolbert and Primitive Road. And here's one from Jonathan Wilburn. His latest, His Grace is Sufficient on Singing News Radio.

morning came so early that it even took the sun by surprise. I hadn't slept since midnight. The night was so dark, there were no stars to even pierce the blackness of the skies. I spent the time in misery. So Lord, can you undo this broken, tangled mess I've made? My foolish choices too. Lord, please make the morning worth the midnight. I'm counting on you.

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You took all the midnights of the ages in that bitter cup of sorrow, and you drank them down as if they were your own. So Lord, I know you've been there. You know the pain I'm going through. So who am I to try to tell you what to do? Could you make the morning worth the midnight? I'm counting on you.

I'm counting on you. The morning came so early, it even took the sun by surprise.

The latest from Jeff Talbert and Primitive Road here on this Thursday morning. There's no better time than now. The Gaither Vocal Band before that, Make the Morning Worth the Midnight, feature Mr. Gaither himself. On the way, the boys from Bryson City are just around the corner. But hey, we're in that gospel bluegrass vein. Let's have a little more of it from Authentic Unlimited. It's their latest, You Know What I Need. It's Southern Gospel Middays on Singin' News Radio.

buried forever, where it can no longer be found. God's memory describes it as never, when voices of guilt come around.

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Some days I take stumbling spells, but I ask the Lord for correction, and that ocean of grace never fails. I owe him my deepest devotion. 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His mercy and grace fills that ocean. Now my guilt

Some of the sweetest people in the world right there. Sunday Drive, I like it. He'll never stop being good. Before that, with music from the Inspirations, the Sea of Forgetfulness here on Southern Gospel Middays. Man, we're about to wrap up our number one. It's amazing how this time flies like it does. I guess that's what happens when you're listening to all this great music. Before the top of the hour, new music from Steve Ladd, Chuck Wagon Gang, but here's one from the Binions, a Rusty Goodman classic. I'm Persuaded to Believe on Singing News Radio.

0: 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I'm Troy Peach, and this is Southern Gospel Middays.
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6: A better life with Dr. Sanjay Gupta.
7: So-called superagers, they are an enviable segment of the population. People who are older than 80, whose brains function like someone a fraction of their age. It's true, a lot of these people have genetics on their side, but more and more research is bearing out the idea that people who practice good brain health also slow their cognitive decline. Dr. Richard Isaacson, a pioneer in the Alzheimer's space, told us that, quote, his studies have found lifestyle changes including diet, exercise, reducing stress and optimizing sleep, along with managing vascular risk factors with certain medications, can actually help grow brain areas and also reduce telltale signs of Alzheimer's, such as tau tangles and amyloid plaques. What else helps? Staying social, surrounding yourself with family and friends, and maybe even volunteering for a real sense of purpose. I'm Dr. Sanjay Gupta, helping you live a better life.
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9: Arma.

Those boys are on fire right now. That's a former number one song from Gold City to get us kicked off on hour number two. Hold on. Help is on the way. Esquire Parsons Classic. I am Troy Peets, and this is Southern Gospel Middays here on Singing News Radio. As always, love having you a part of this beautiful day here on Singing News Radio. 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However you're listening today, you are our special guest. Glad to have you along. It's going to be another great hour of music, new music from the Down East Boys on the way. I got the Booth Brothers, that new one from Legacy 5, Doug Anderson with new music, and even your current number one song in all of Southern gospel music is going to come your way in this hour, plus your Singing News verse of the day. Let's keep music rolling. Well, here's one from my gang. It's Peets Goldman on this Thursday. I'm expecting them out.

From the Down East boys, Ricky Carton and all the boys, preach Jesus. By the way, many condolences go out to Ricky Carton to the loss of his father this past week. And I know how that can be. So make sure when you're in your private prayer time, you just remember Ricky. And make sure you send some good prayers his way for peace and comfort. Love those guys, all them Down East boys. Before that, the Zane and Donna King in the house with their music, Days Like This. Good music from Zane and Donna King. Well, it's now time for your singing news verse of the day. Today, your singing news verse of the day comes out of the book of Acts, chapter 10 and verse 43. To him, all the prophets witness that through his name, whoever believes in him will receive remission of sins. That's your singing news verse of the day here on Southern Gospel Middays. How about some music from the Booth Brothers on this Thursday? I like this one. Keep turning your eyes on Jesus. The Booth Brothers on Singing News Radio.

0: You're right where you belong. Southern Gospel Middays on Singin' News Radio. I'm Troy Peach, bringing you the music, the messages, and the voices you love.
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Oh, I like that one. Former number one song from the Guardians on this Thursday. That somebody was me. Here's that new one from Legacy 5, I promise you. Gonna take us all the way to the bottom of the hour with I Know the Sweet Voice of the Shepherd on Singing News Radio.

The Word of Prophecy broadcast. In this hour of the world's greatest crisis, hear a unique revelation and message by Brother Ray Pringle, a man anointed to be a prophet of God. The voice of one crying in the wilderness, prepare ye the way of the Lord, make his path straight, as saith the prophet. And many of the children of Israel shall he turn to the Lord their God, and he shall go before him in the spirit and power of Elias, to turn the hearts of the fathers to the children, and the disobedient to the wisdom of the just, to make ready a people prepared.

0: Welcome to Radio's Most Challenging Hour, the Word of Prophecy broadcast, and I'm Brother Ray Pringle. And ladies and gentlemen, I truly welcome you today to an old-fashioned prophetic message straight from the scriptures of your Holy Bible, the Word of Almighty God, along with true prophetic revelations from the Holy Ghost that concur with true Bible prophecy. And if you haven't heard this true, no-nonsense gospel broadcast before, you'll recognize very quickly that this is not a typical religious talk show, and I pray the Lord will truly give you ears to hear this true prophetic message sent in Holy Ghost anointing. We continue today on the message, How to Live Victoriously Over the World, Over the Flesh, Over Sin, and Over the Devil. And I want to begin with a revelation and a message from the book of Revelation, and I want to begin in Revelation, the third chapter, Revelation 3, verses 4 and 5, and you ought to get your Bibles out and check these scriptures. Revelation 3, verses 4 and 5. Jesus says, Thou hast a few names, even in Sardis, which have not defiled their garments, and they shall walk with me in white, for they are worthy. He that overcometh, the same shall be clothed in white raiment, and I will not blot out his name out of the book of life, but I will confess his name before my Father, and before his angels. He that hath an ear, let him hear what the Spirit saith unto the churches. Ladies and gentlemen, there's one of the gravest warnings in the Word of God. As Jesus said to this church in Sardis, that he said, you have a name that you live and you're dead, and you better strengthen the things that are remain, for I haven't found your works perfect before God. But you do have a few names in that church there, and that's the way most churches are today. There's a few saints in a church here and there. He said, they haven't defiled their garments. They'll walk with me in white, for they're worthy. And he that overcometh, and ladies and gentlemen, it's either overcome the flesh, the world, sin, and the devil, or you are not going to make it. You'll not be saved in the end. Jesus says here, he that overcometh shall be clothed in white raiment, and he's the one, I'll not blot out his name out of the book of life. I won't blot his name out of the book of life. All right? If there's a warning in the Bible, and there's many warnings in the Bible about God blotting our names out of the book of life, then we ought to be all ears and hear what these warnings really are and to whom are they directed. All right, in the last, well, this great book of men, the book of Revelation, we'll just stay here for a few moments. Praise God. It's a great book, and it is the revelation of Jesus Christ, remember, in Revelation chapter 1, verse 1. But in Revelation, almost the last two verses of this great book of prophecy, Revelation 22, verses 19 and 20, Jesus said, I testify unto every man that heareth the words of the prophecy of this book. If any man shall add unto these things, God shall add unto him the plagues that are written in this book. And if any man shall take away from the words of the book of this prophecy, God shall take away his part out of the book of life. Now, he had to have a part in there. You can't take something out that's not there. He said, I'll take your part out of the book of life, out of the holy city, and from the things which are written in this book. There's a grave warning that Jesus said, I'll take your name out of the book of life. Now, in this living Bible, and I preach often on these old perverted Bibles that people are somehow monkeying around with today, and they've been monkeyed with, and they'll make a monkey out of you if you monkey with them. And the Living Bible is one of them, and it changes this scripture in Revelation 22 in verse 19, that if you take away from the words of this book or add to it, that God will take your part out of the tree of life. But they don't say the book of life. Well, the Bible says the book of life. My God, have mercy. There is a book of life, and we're going to be judged, and that book of life is going to be pulled out at that great judgment recorded in this book of Revelation 20. And verse 11, John, the Apostle John, who wrote this book for your benefit and mine, says, I saw a great white throne and him that sat on it, from whose face the earth and the heaven fled away, and there was found no place for them. And I saw the dead, small and great, stand before God. And the books were opened. And another book was opened, which is the book of life. And the dead were judged out of those things which were written in the books. The sea gave up the dead which were in it. Death and hell delivered up the dead which were in them. And they were judged, every man according to their works. And death and hell were cast into the lake of fire. This is the second death. And whosoever was not found written in the book of life was cast into the lake of fire. See, there's a book of life that God wrote from the foundation of the world, and it doesn't mean that everybody in that book is going to be eternally saved, because the Bible says there's going to be a lot of blanks when God pulls that book out. You can have your name blotted out of the book of life, even though it was God's will for you to be saved. There's a lot of people it's God's will to be saved, and they were in God's elect. Their name was in the book of life, but they have been blotted out because of their sins. And I'm going to tell you, ladies and gentlemen, you're going to have to get rid of your sins if you live in sin. If you live a sinful lifestyle, that is, you smoke, you guzzle beer, and you're a cocktail sipper, you lie, you curse, you gamble, you commit immorality, you dress immodestly without any shamefacedness and sobriety, and you profess to be in the grace of God and claim to be a Christian, you're really living in disgrace, not grace, and you're a disgrace to the cross of Christ. My Lord, have mercy. The Bible said, without holiness, no man shall see the Lord. And you know, Jesus warned of this in the shocking declaration about the living in sin. You hear all that mess, do everybody's sinners. Well, I'm not a sinner. Praise God for that. I'm not boasting. I'm just giving you a testimony to the fact that I was saved from sin, and I'm a sanctified man of God, and I'm spirit-filled, and I don't live in sin, and I don't commit sin. Now, Jesus said in John 8:34, he that committeth sin is the servant or slave of sin. And I want to tell you something. Jesus did not come to this earth to translate an army of captive slaves to heaven. He came to set men free from sin and to give men victory over sin and over committing sin. Jesus went on in this great discourse of his found in John the 8th chapter, verse 34, he that committeth sin is the servant or a slave of sin, and the servant abideth not in the house forever. See, you can have your name taken out. The slave ain't going to live in the house forever, but the son abideth ever. Therefore, if the son shall make you free, you shall be free indeed. From what? From sin. Praise God, in that old propensity to sin, that you don't have to sin. Hey, if you don't abide in Christ, you don't belong to the Lord. 1 John 3:6 said, whosoever abideth in Christ sinneth not. Oh, my Lord. And there's all these great revelations in this Bible in Revelation 17:8. Listen to this scripture. The beast that thou sawest was and is not and shall ascend out of the bottomless pit. That's the Antichrist. This word, the beast, is a title of the Antichrist. And he'll go into perdition. And they that dwell on the earth shall wonder. That's a wonder after the Antichrist, whose names were not written in the book of life from the foundation of the world when they behold the beast that was and is not and yet is. See, ladies and gentlemen, the book of life, God knew from the foundation of the world who would be saved in the finality, and he wrote a book before this world was ever created and put our names in the book of life if we are in God's elect. If we're in God's election, right, that ought to be enough to make you shout. Paul wrote to a group of people in Philippians 4:3, said, I entreat you, true yoke fella, help those women which labored with me in the gospel, with Clement also, and with other my fellow laborers whose names are in the book of life. Praise God. Now, here's something here should make us tremble before God and not be smug and arrogant because, oh, well, I'm saved. I don't have anything to worry about. Yes, you do. You can have your name erased out of the book of life or blotted out. Here, listen to this in Exodus, the 32nd chapter, from the great prophet Moses, beginning in verse 30. He came to pass on the morrow, Moses said to the people, you sinned a great sin. And now I go up unto the Lord. Peradventure I shall make an atonement for your sin. And Moses returned unto the Lord and said, oh, to the Lord, this people have sinned a great sin and have made them gods of gold. Yet now, if thou wilt, forgive their sin. And if not, blot me, I pray thee, out of the book which thou hast written. Listen to this response. Exodus 32:33. And the Lord said unto Moses, whosoever has sinned against me, him will I blot out of my book. I'll blot his name out of my book if he sins against me. My God, have mercy. How many warnings in the Bible does it take for Christians to realize that they monkey around in sin and live in disgrace instead of the grace of God? And if you live in sin, you're not in the grace of God. You're in disgrace. And God will blot your name out of his book, buddy. And I'll tell you, we need to recognize that warning and tremble when we think of the judgment of God. In Malachi 3:16, the Bible said, they that feared the Lord spake often one to another. The Lord hearkened and heard it, and a book of remembrance was written before him for them that feared the Lord and thought upon his name. A book was written for those that fear the Lord. They shall be mine, saith the Lord of hosts, in the day when I make up my jewels, and I'll spare them as a man spareth his own son which serveth him. I'm going to tell you, you can have your name blotted out. You can fall from grace and lose your soul. Salvation is a gift, but God will take it back. If that's what you want to get around and brag about and be arrogant about, you better humble your heart and say, oh, Lord, I'm gonna take heed lest I fall, like the Bible warns. You can be cut off. Jesus said in John the 15th chapter, listen to this, from Jesus Christ our Lord, verse 5, I'm the vine, you're the branches. He that abideth in me and I in him, the same bringeth forth much fruit, for without me you can do nothing. If a man abide not in me, he is cast forth as a branch and is withered, and men gather them and cast them into the fire, and they are burned. My Lord, what a terrible warning. In Romans 11, chapter, verse 20, because of unbelief they were broken off, and thou standest by faith. Be not high-minded, but fear. For if God spared not the natural branches, take heed, lest he also spare not thee. Behold, therefore, the goodness and severity of God. On them which fell, severity. But on thee, goodness, if it's conditional. If thou continue in his goodness, otherwise thou also shall be cut off, just like the Jews were when they rejected Christ, if we do not continue in the holiness of God. Ladies and gentlemen, these warnings are for you and me, and to those that are afar off, and as many as the Lord our God shall call. Shall we pray? Our Father and our God, receive our prayer and petition to you for every soul in this audience that have sinned. I pray that you'll convict them, lead them to repentance, that they'll turn from their sins and make their calling and election sure. We ask in Jesus' name, and amen. This is Brother Ray Pringle on the Word of Prophecy broadcast. And ladies and gentlemen, my mailing address is Word of Prophecy Fellowship, Post Office Box 10200, Jacksonville, Florida, 32207. Let me ask a question to you. As Paul did in Galatians 4:16, am I therefore become your enemy because I tell you the truth? Let's keep up the good work, ladies and gentlemen, and serve God. And I pray that many of you old-fashioned saints, whether you're young or old, will support this ministry. 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I pray that you'll write me and share a fellowship offering this week. And now, see, my time is gone, and may God grip your heart in this message until the next broadcast is our prayer for every one of you.
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12: Getting your heart broken can be really rough. It'll happen to most of us at some point in our lives. It's not just an emotional experience, it's a physical one too. Often described as getting the wind knocked out of you, a knot in your stomach, trouble sleeping. I recently spoke about this with Dr. Yoram Yovil, a psychiatrist and neuroscientist. He was on my podcast, Chasing Life. Now, he told me heartbreak doesn't have to last forever. And while your inclination might be to withdraw, isolate, and shut down, it's often the opposite of what supports healing. One of the things that helps us the most is reconnecting to other people you love. And the reverse is also true, he said. If someone you care about is struggling, don't give up on them. You hold the power to comfort loved ones that are in deep physical or emotional distress. I'm Dr. Sanjay Gupta, helping you live a better life.

0: a way to kick off a lunchtime hour there. The new one from Poet Voices, Now I'm On My Way. Hey, y'all, I am Troy Peach, still hanging out in the chair and on the air for another great hour of music here on this Thursday edition of Southern Gospel Middays. Coming up your way this hour, music from High Road on the way, the Mylon Hayes family. I've got the Wisnitz and their new one, the new one from Scotty Inman. Man, you don't want to miss anything this hour. Some of your favorites might be on the way. Is it this one? Well, it's the new one from Tribute Quartet. And then it's Southern Gospel Middays on Singin' News Radio.
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4: So-called superagers, they are an enviable segment of the population. People who are older than 80, whose brains function like someone a fraction of their age. It's true, a lot of these people have genetics on their side, but more and more research is bearing out the idea that people who practice good brain health also slow their cognitive decline. Dr. Richard Isaacson, a pioneer in the Alzheimer's space, told us that, quote, his studies have found lifestyle changes including diet, exercise, reducing stress and optimizing sleep, along with managing vascular risk factors with certain medications, can actually help grow brain areas and also reduce telltale signs of Alzheimer's, such as tau tangles and amyloid plaques. What else helps? Staying social, surrounding yourself with family and friends, and maybe even volunteering for a real sense of purpose. I'm Dr. Sanjay Gupta, helping you live a better life.
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12: In recent years, scientists have really dialed up the urgency to understand PFAS, sometimes referred to as forever chemicals because of how long they take to break down. The latest study found these chemicals may be aging men in their 50s and 60s a bit faster than men who are younger or older or women of any age. Experts we talked to said the accumulation of PFAS may lower testosterone levels in men, impair sperm quality, and increase risks of testicular and kidney cancer. Women, it seems, just seem to be able to clear PFAS faster. Now, whether you're a man or a woman, trying to limit your exposure is a great idea. Three ways to do that. Filter your drinking water. Don't use non-stick cookware like Teflon, and avoid fast food packaging, which are sometimes coated with these chemicals. I'm Dr. Sanjay Gupta, helping you live a better life.

You spoke light through the dark, and stars appeared in space. A world without a flaw, your fingerprints on it all. Now we got books stacked to the sky about how this universe was made. They chalk it up to random chance,

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8: You know, I watched a video the other day about kids getting landlines at home. We haven't had a landline in my house in I can't even tell you how long. But seeing these parents about my age being teleported back to their own childhoods, a simpler time before screens, was really powerful. And as for the kids, they sat and had conversations with their grandparents without multitasking or being distracted by a screen. I thought this was a great way to have kids stay in touch with family members and friends without getting sucked into the smartphone era too young. Of course, you need other people close by to hop on board as well if this is something that's going to work. Perhaps most important, I realized, these relics can be a great conversation starter with your children. You can talk about what it really means to be connected in this day and age. Things have changed a lot. I'm Dr. Sanjay Gupta, helping you live a better life.
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9: Sometimes you can tell a lot about what someone wants to do offline by looking at what they do online. Let me tell you about Pinterest's first parenting trend report. Pinterest is a huge platform. They have 600 million monthly users, 80 billion searches per month. The report found a shift from the iPad kid era to now, when parents are actually more interested in real-world adventures and hands-on activities. The Global Trends and Insights lead at Pinterest told us, families are thoughtfully designing childhoods rooted in creativity, intention, and meaningful experiences. One psychologist we spoke to said he sees this as a reflection of parents' desire to build core capacities in their children: resilience, curiosity, self-regulation, empathy. These things don't grow automatically, but are built through lived experience. I'm Dr. Sanjay Gupta, helping you live a better life.
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13: As the events of the end times unfold in today's world, it's vital for Christians to be faithful, strong, and steadfast. Does that describe you? 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
14: Thank you for joining us, and thank you so much for being with us over these last several weeks as we have taught this series on the world of the end. Today is the last message in that series, and tomorrow we'll begin a discussion of a series we've called God, I Need Some Answers, particular questions that people ask. But you have been faithful, and I'm grateful. There's a great interest in prophecy, especially now with all that's going on in the world. And the words of Jesus from Matthew 24 have been the background of all that we have been saying. What Jesus told his disciples outside the city of Jerusalem as he sat down with them that day is some of the most important prophetic material you'll find anywhere. And if you've been blessed by the messages or encouraged, or if you've been updated on what you think is going to happen and you'd like to have this material in a permanent format, you can get the book, which is The World of the End. It's 241 pages, a hardback book published by Thomas Nelson. And the book is available for a gift of any size today. This is the last day of that offer. 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And when you do, simply say, send me the book, The World of the End, and it's on its way. And if you want the study guide and the other materials that go with this series, you can ask about it when you get in touch with davidjeremiah.org. That's our website. And you can have all this material to extend this message to reaffirm it for yourself, to share it with your small group. There are so many ways you can use the material that we have prepared and produced for this series. Thank you for helping us get the message out, and God bless you as you read again and teach this material. Now here's part two of In the World of the End, Be Determined. I won't ask this question. You don't have to answer. You can grunt if you want to. Have you ever thought about quitting? Yeah, we all have, haven't we? We've all had moments when we wonder, as we total up both sides of the equation, what am I doing here? When it comes to our faith, there's no quitting place. Paul felt this way in Acts 20. He told the Ephesian elders this: "See, now I go bound in the Spirit to Jerusalem, not knowing the things that will happen to me there, except that the Holy Spirit tells me that in every city chains and tribulations await me. But none of these things move me," he said. "Nor do I count my life dear to myself, so that I may finish my race with joy and the ministry which I received from the Lord Jesus to testify of the gospel of the grace of God." I love that little phrase in the middle of that verse. None of these things move me. Talk about all you want to talk about that's happening, but none of these things should move us. You know why? Because we're locked in place in the center of the will of God, and Jesus Christ is in our hearts, and the Holy Spirit infills us. And whatever's going on out there, it might be uncomfortable, and it might be something we wish desperately it wasn't happening, but what really is important is Jesus Christ is at the center of our lives, and we're standing strong in Him. You see, what everybody wants you to know is that all that's going on out there, that's reality, and what's going on inside is just sort of a quiet spirituality. Totally wrong. Everything that's happening out here is headed toward a disastrous ending. Everything that's in here is headed toward eternity with the Lord Jesus Christ. I am an eternal son of God, and so are you. An eternal daughter of God, if you're in faith. The Living Bible says this: "Life is worth nothing unless I use it for doing the work assigned me by the Lord Jesus, the work of telling others the good news about God's mighty kindness and love." What a slogan that is. So what I want to encourage you to do today, I hope you're getting this message, is that in the midst of everything that's happening, the thing you need to do is be strong in the Lord. Know what you believe. Believe what you know. Don't be afraid to be a student and get stronger in the Word. But while these things are happening, put your anchor down deep and don't be moved. Because that's what the enemy wants to do. He wants to come with all these influences and move you off the sweet spot of your relationship with God. He has no other purpose than that. He wants to devour you and destroy your influence and remove you from the joy that is found in your walk with Jesus Christ. So you get up every morning and you say, "Lord, I don't know what's going to happen today, but I shall not be moved. I'm with you and you're with me. We're going forward together and we'll face whatever happens." Then there's personal stamina. Every once in a while, I get a little tempted to be a little grammatical with you. I've told you before that I was an English major a long time ago, and I love grammar, and I love the way, if you look beyond the words, you find meaning that you wouldn't find if you didn't study it. So let me show you one situation like that. It's in our passage today. A careful analysis of Matthew 24 gives us a clue about the stamina we need to endure to the end. It's personal. So if you're a student, you will discover that biblical Greek can tell us some things we wouldn't know if we didn't study it. And I don't want to bring this up to make you feel like if you don't know Greek, you can't study the Bible. This is just a little nugget I want to leave with you. When we see the word "you" in English, we don't know what to think. But in the Greek language, you can tell that. The Greek language is different. For instance, Jesus used the plural "you" in these verses in Matthew 24. When you go through this with me, you'll understand what I'm saying. In Matthew 24:2, he said, "Do you," plural, "not see all these things?" He's using "you" in the plural. In Matthew 24:4, Jesus answered and said to them, "Take heed that no one deceives you." He's talking to the group. In Matthew 24:6, "You," plural, "will hear of wars and rumors of wars. See that you," plural, "are not troubled." This is the plural "you." In Matthew 24:9, "Then they will deliver you," plural, "the tribulation, and kill you," plural, "and you will be hated by all the nations." But there's a shift in Matthew 24:13. It's a wonderful shift. The word translated he in that verse is not plural, but singular. But he who endures to the end shall be saved. We don't endure as a group, we endure as individuals. The he here is singular. He could have said, but you, singular, endure to the end. You, singular, will be saved. Isn't that interesting? Here in verse 13, Jesus spoke to you and to me as individuals. He was encouraging each of us to hang in there and keep on hanging in there for as long as it takes. Enduring as a follower of Jesus requires not only strength, but also perennial personal stamina. And so don't be afraid to take your stand for what you know is right and what God has communicated through his word. Then keep standing no matter what comes your way and remain steadfast until the end. As a pastor, I'm a pastor watcher. I watch other pastors. One of the most grievous things to me over these last few months and years has been to watch guys that I knew and respected who had strong positions on the social issues that the Bible addresses. But because of the pressure of their community, because of the pressure of the people they're trying to reach, they didn't go out with the right strategy. They changed what they believed. They went soft on the issues. They no longer declared, "Thus saith the Lord." They allowed the social pressure to come in and change what they said, and they lost their power. They lost their ability to make a difference. Listen, if all we are going to do is try to figure out how close we can get to what the world is, we got nothing to offer them. The world doesn't need what they already have. They already have people that are willing to give up their positions on no matter what situation they're in. But so many of the guys I know, and thankfully not all of them, but so many, I look up and I read an article and I think, oh my goodness, not another one. Not another one who used to believe what the Bible says, but now believes this. It's frustrating. It makes me more determined than ever. I'm going to be a grouchy old man to the end. I love that phrase. I shall not be moved. You're not going to change that. I'm not changing my position on that. As we approach the world of the end, we're going to have to learn what it means to strengthen our stand. And then we come to the satisfaction of our stand. Let's look at the last phrase of Jesus' promise. He who endures to the end shall be saved. Now, here's where I'm going to straighten out this apparently misunderstanding of this verse. A biblical word like salvation is similar to a diamond. It has many facets and many faces. That term occurs more than 150 times in the Old and New Testaments. And in different settings, it can refer to different things. For example, when the children of Israel were trapped by the Red Sea, Moses told them, "Do not be afraid, stand still, and see the salvation of the Lord." He wasn't talking about being saved from your sin. He was talking about being saved from the Egyptians and the Red Sea. In that context, the word implied Israel's deliverance. In Romans 13:11, Paul said this, "Do this, knowing the time, that now it is high time to awake it out of sleep, for now our salvation is nearer than when we first believed." He's talking to Christians who've already been saved. What he meant by that was the moment when we were saved from this evil world and raptured to heaven. So here's the word salvation, not used for being saved from your sin, but being saved from a situation. In Acts 4:12, however, Peter put it the way we normally refer to it. "Neither is there salvation in any other, for there is no other name under heaven given among men whereby we must be saved." He's talking about eternal salvation of our souls from sin, death, and hell. What did Jesus mean then when he said, "Those who endure to the end will be saved"? Well, let me tell you what the salvation is not. He was not teaching salvation by works. It's not our ability to endure that saves us. It is Christ alone. We can never erase the reality of our sin by being strong and having stamina. We are saved from sin by grace through faith. Our ability to endure to the end grows out of an intimate connection with Jesus, our Savior. We stand because we know him. We don't earn that connection by standing for him. Jesus was not promising us guaranteed safety chutes for every difficulty in life either. Jesus is very pointed about that. These are his words, John 16:33. "In the world, you will have tribulation, but be of good cheer, I've overcome the world." The apostle Paul said, "Yes, and all who desire to live godly in Christ Jesus will suffer persecution or tribulation or trouble." Can I get a witness? Isn't it true? When you know Jesus, there are some things that happen to you that wouldn't happen to you if you didn't know Jesus. Not all of them, from the perspective of today, are good things. You get ripped on because you're a Christian. Peter gave his readers the same warning. He said, "Beloved, do not think it strange concerning the fiery trial which is to try you, as though some strange thing was happening to you. But rejoice to the extent that you partake of Christ's sufferings, that when his glory is revealed, you may be glad with exceeding joy." There is no attempt on the part of the Bible to tell us that if we become Christians, all is well. All is well between us and God, but life on this earth can be pretty brutal. And many of you know that. That's what salvation is not. What is this salvation? Jesus meant, when he promised those to endure to the end being saved, it's as plain as daylight among the words of the Apostle Paul. For instance, in AD 64, the Roman Emperor Nero accused Christians of starting the fire that destroyed Rome. In his demonic rage, Nero came against believers with vengeance. The Apostle Paul was tracked down. He could have been betrayed by Alexander the coppersmith, remember that? And he was thrown into a dungeon to await beheading. From there, he wrote his goodbye letter to the church. It was addressed specifically to Timothy, 2 Timothy, the first book I ever taught as a pastor. Listen to what Paul said at the end of his life. "The Lord will rescue me from every evil attack and will bring me safely to his heavenly kingdom. To him be glory forever and ever." I believe that's what Jesus meant. This is the satisfaction of our stand. For those who endure to the end, the Lord will rescue them from evil and bring them safely to the heavenly kingdom. If we endure, we will be safely delivered to heaven by death or the rapture, one way or the other. So when he says those who endure to the end will be saved, he's not saying saved eternally. He's saying be saved out of the situation they're in, like the people at the Red Sea and other places in the Bible where that word is used. So we have the strength of our stand and the stamina of it and the satisfaction of it. Let's finish this in a strange way with the start of it. When we consider topics like endurance or perseverance or steadfastness, it's easy to think of them in the abstract or to project them into the future. When I face opposition in the future, I'll make sure to endure. Or when I'm old, at the end of my life, I'll be sure to remember the importance of finishing strong. That's not how it works. The determination to follow Christ, regardless of cost, isn't something that just flashes into our souls as a moment of truth. It starts now and takes a lifetime to develop. It's a day-by-day process. It's not standing for him in the future by and by. It's standing for him tomorrow. Tomorrow in the place where you work, not giving up ground to the enemy. This is a choice you and I need to make. There are some practical ways to get started, and I'd like to give you a couple of them. First of all, determine to run the race. You say, "Well, Pastor, doesn't every Christian determine to run the race?" Not. A lot of Christians that you and I have met are determined to do one thing: get saved so they can go to heaven, forget everything else. And they feel like if they pray the prayer and they accept Jesus Christ as their Savior, and if they genuinely do that, they're going to heaven. I remember reading a book one time where one of the writers said there are two great times in a Christian's life, the time when he gets saved and the time when he goes to heaven. Unfortunately, most Christians don't know what to do between those two times. They get saved, they go to heaven, but what's going on now? The Bible says there's something we're supposed to do. We're supposed to endure. We're supposed to be strong. We're supposed to not give ground when people try to push us off our beliefs. This is a choice we make. We determine to run the race. Jesus said in Luke 9:23, "If anyone desires to come after me, let him deny himself and take up his cross daily and follow me." Not weekly, not monthly, not yearly. Take up your cross every day. Make up your mind that nothing will deter you from God's will, that no one's going to draw you from his path, and that no foe will defeat you and no sin will stop you. I mentioned earlier that followers of Christ must be prepared to endure trials of various kinds. Jesus himself promised that we would face tribulation. But here's a principle and a promise that can help us keep striving. Those trials, those tribulations can actually become fuel for our endurance. No matter what the world throws our way, we can recycle those experiences in such a way that through the power of God, our pain is transformed into power. Don't believe me? James 1, 2 through 4 says, "Count it all joy, my brothers, when you meet trials of various kinds, for you know that the testing of your faith produces steadfastness." That's endurance. "And let steadfastness have its full effect, that you may be perfect and complete, lacking nothing." The Bible says, you know how you learn to be steadfast? You know how to learn to be endurance, people? You go through trouble. That's the way it is. You don't have to endure if nothing's testing you. You can just float along with the tide. But when something comes against you, you have to decide, do I really believe this? Do I believe this enough to not be like everybody else, and this is where I stand no matter what else happens? Romans 5, 3 through 5 says, "Not only that, but we rejoice in our sufferings, knowing that suffering produces endurance, and endurance produces character, and character produces hope, and hope does not put us to shame, because God's love has been poured into our hearts through the Holy Spirit who has been given to us." Some people say, "I used to pray for patience, but I quit doing that because the Bible says tribulation works patience." I don't need that. Trials and suffering can make it more difficult for us to run the spiritual course, but they don't have to. With God behind us and beside us, suffering becomes steadfastness. Pain becomes perseverance. Trials are transformed into a blessed hope that can carry us even toward perfection and completion. So how will you handle the bumps and bruises you receive in your effort to follow Christ? How will you do that? Will you allow them to slow you down, or will you climb up on top of them and go forward? According to the scripture, you get to make that choice. Determined to run your race, determined to react with radiance. Speaking of choice, it's important that we address our own actions and attitudes and encounter difficult circumstances in the right way. What do I mean by that? Well, I've known some lemon-faced Christians in my day who were high on endurance but low on love. They were determined to persevere in the midst of persecution, but they made sure everybody around them knew how miserable they were in the process. And they made life miserable for many others who happened to encounter them in the middle of their race. That attitude is not what the Bible is talking about. It's not befitting of servants of the King of Kings. As Christians, we're called not only to run with endurance and finish the race, we have been commanded not only to be disciples of Jesus, but to make disciples for Jesus. And for that to happen, we have to reflect the love and grace and goodness of the one we follow, the Lord Jesus. My point is this: when we're confronted by all the ugliness Jesus predicted in the world of the end, we can respond by radiating the love of Christ. We can live as Paul commanded. We can rejoice in hope. We can be patient in tribulation, and we can continue steadfastly in prayer. So determined to run your race, determined to react with radiance, run your race happily. Don't put your head down and become a martyr. Nobody wants to be around a martyr. You win people to Christ by being joyous in the midst of the thing, and a joy comes from your heart where Jesus lives. It's a joy inexpressible. Nobody can understand it if they're not a Christian. How can you be joyful in times of trouble? Finally, determined to reach your goal. This is a lifelong thing we're talking about here. So if you're a little bit discouraged that you haven't been doing this very well, there's still a lot of time. You can do this no matter where you are. I learned some stuff about my own life and about what I can do better, and I'm beyond where many of you are. Never a time to quit learning. Being steadfast in our service to God means choosing to run your race, choosing to react to difficult circumstances with the radiance of Christ. And finally, choosing to run until you reach the end of your course. It means choosing to keep going until you reach your rest. I'm reminded of Shinzo Kanakuri, who was the first athlete to represent Japan in Olympic Games. This was the 1912 Olympics in Stockholm, and Kanakuri was an exciting newcomer for the marathon event. At just 20 years old, he had set a world record the year before. Expectations were very high. Unfortunately for Kanakuri, things did not go as planned. After a brutal journey from Japan that took almost 3 weeks, he was in rough shape prior to the start of the Olympic marathon. And to make matters worse, that event was run on an especially balmy day in Sweden with unexpectedly high temperatures and skyrocketing humidity. After about 16 miles into the race, Kanakuri faltered. He stumbled into a local garden and collapsed. He was eventually found by a Swedish family who nursed him back to health with raspberry juice, cinnamon rolls, and a comfortable bed. Despite that kindness, the Japanese runner was mortified at his own failure. He didn't know what to do. He quietly returned to Japan to deal with his shame. He left so quietly, in fact, that Swedish officials had no record of what happened to him. He was considered a missing person for almost 50 years. Thankfully, there's a happy ending to Shinzo Kanakuri's story. In 1967, Swedish officials arranged for the now elderly runner to return to Stockholm and finish the race. Starting where he had left the course all those decades ago, Kanakuri completed the course with a mind-boggling time of 54 years, 8 months, 6 days, 5 hours, 32 minutes, and 20.3 seconds. And here's my point. Despite a long delay, Kanakuri completed the race. He reached the finish line, greeted by not only his children, but his grandchildren. Those are great rewards indeed. And that's the overwhelming message of Scripture. That's what I want to tell you as we end this series. Yeah, there's a lot of stuff going on that Jesus said would happen. We see some of it starting to happen now. It makes us nervous, uncomfortable. What is our call? Here's our call. Be determined. Be determined to stand where you know you should be. Be God's person in the middle of all this. Don't get pushed around by all this craziness. They can't make you believe what you don't believe. And some of those people, listen, they think because they don't believe it, it's not true. We know what's true. Jesus Christ is the way, the truth, and the life. And we've pinned our hope and our future on Him. We stand before Him and with Him in the midst of the uncertainty of our world.
1: Every day I'm reminded of these truths, and every day I'm also reminded that one of the most important qualities we can take into our own lives is this determination, the determination not to be swayed from what we believe, to stand on what we know is true, and don't let anybody push us off that stand. When we do that, we will be able to manage the things that happen around us. If we become swayed by the influences around us, we will have no place to go. This is the place God has called us to be. And I, for one, am asking God to give me a great spirit of determination. I hope you'll join me in that. Don't forget, today's the last day you can get your copy of the book, The World of the End. 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And we'll see you tomorrow as we begin a new study on the answers people are looking for about the faith. We'll see you then. I'm David Jeremiah. Thank you so much for listening.
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6: When it comes to the myriad reasons people don't get enough exercise, psychologist Diana Hill has heard them all. She's the author of a new book with a great title, I Know I Should Exercise, But. 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She told us that she encourages people she works with to shift from an either-or mindset to a both-and mindset. Hill herself uses time at her son's baseball game to walk around the field cheering him on instead of sitting on the sidelines. She also recommends setting up your space at home, at work, in the car to facilitate movement. So every night before I go to bed, I lay out my workout clothes next to my bathroom sink so they are waiting there for me as a good reminder. I'm Dr. Sanjay Gupta, helping you live a better life.

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8: You know, one of the weirder things I've seen on social media lately is parents feeding their babies butter. Like whole sticks of butter. They swear that it helps them feel fuller after meals and get a good night's sleep, among other things. There's actually something to this. You know, butter is full of fat, which a rapidly growing infant needs, but eating butter all the time results in, quote, boxing out other important nutrients they need as well. Spokesperson for the Academy of Nutrition and Dietetics told us she recommends half a teaspoon to a teaspoon melted and then added to a puree. Or as they get older, you can drizzle oil or melted butter over cooked vegetables, she told us. We never say just give butter by itself, and it's not the only source of fat she would recommend. Avocados, hummus, fish, they are great sources of fat as well. And also, great foods to introduce. I'm Dr. Sanjay Gupta, helping you live a better life.
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